0: Kennedy marks 6 months since Guthrie disappeared. I'm Lisa Taylor.
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0: 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I bet you're wondering what you're going to do this week. Well, we have just the thing for you. It's the North Country calendar, and it's coming right up.
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2: Jurors in the Lindsey Clancy murder trial will be back in deliberations on Monday. On Friday, the jury visited Clancy's former Massachusetts home to the scene of where she allegedly strangled her three young children, and then returned to the courtroom to hear from more witnesses. Clancy claims she was suffering from postpartum psychosis when she allegedly committed the crime in 2023. She's claiming insanity as her defense. A U.S. Postal Service worker in Florida is accused of stealing a winning lottery ticket from the mail and cashing it in. Lakeisha Lockhart was arrested on July 23rd following a joint investigation. She later admitted to stealing the lottery ticket. The lottery player reported that the winning Pick 4 ticket worth $2,600 never arrived at its destination. It was traced to a Florida lottery office in Miami and had been redeemed. Lockhart faces multiple charges, including grand theft and mail theft. Alex Jones is calling for President Trump's removal over the Iran conflict, breaking with his longtime ally.
3: Former InfoWars host Alex Jones is calling for President Trump's removal from office, criticizing the administration's actions involving Iran.
4: This is out of control, and so I'm calling for it right now. 25th Amendment, impeachment, whatever needs to happen to get this front and center.
3: Jones, who is a longtime Trump supporter, says the nation needs new leadership as tensions continue to escalate. Anthony Lucero, USA Radio News.
2: Health experts are warning about a social media trend encouraging people to intentionally contract cyclosporiasis to lose weight. Doctors say the parasite causes severe diarrhea, dehydration, and electrolyte loss, not healthy weight loss.
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7: Hi, everyone. I'm Craig Orndorff. On the next weekend in the country, we're going back to August of 1989, when American hostages were being held in Lebanon. Congress bailed out the savings and loan industry. And the summer blockbuster was Batman with Michael Keaton. And on the countdown were Holly Dunn, Shenandoah, Dolly Parton, Highway 101, and Patti Loveless. We'll have them and more on the next Weekend in the Country.
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1: USA Radio News, I'm Chuck Brady. The U.S. and Israel are reportedly preparing to bomb energy-related targets in Iran. According to CBS News, the strikes could amount to the harshest bombing campaign to date against energy infrastructure targets. The State Department is urging Americans in the Middle East to consider leaving the region.
2: An advisory from the U.S. Embassy in Saudi Arabia says citizens should exercise caution and be prepared for flight cancellations, airspace closures, and potential travel disruption if there's an escalation in hostilities. The warning comes as multiple sources report the U.S. and Israel are preparing for a new round of strikes against Iran's energy infrastructure as soon as the weekend. I'm Lisa Carton.
1: The warning was distributed through U.S. embassies and consulates in Bahrain, Jordan, Kuwait, Lebanon, Qatar, and Saudi Arabia, and others across the region. In other Middle Eastern news, a deal to disarm the Palestinian militant group Hamas has been announced. President Trump wrote on social media, the Board of Peace has reached a deal that would involve the complete disarmament of all groups in Gaza. But there's reportedly concern among some Israeli officials that Hamas is not seeking a genuine commitment to disarmament, rather a tactical reprieve from mounting military, political, and financial pressure. Blake Sifton reports this poses a political challenge for Israel's Prime Minister Benjamin Netanyahu.
3: His defense minister, Israel Katz, has repeatedly vowed that Israel will remain in Gaza permanently, and his far-right coalition partners are against any withdrawal, against any limits on strikes. They want Gaza to be resettled, and they want the focus to be on destroying Hamas, in their words. So this will be especially challenging for Prime Minister Netanyahu to navigate as he faces a tough re-election challenge in Israeli elections coming up at the end of October.
1: From America's News Network, this is USA Radio News.
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0: 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Time now to pause for a check on the weather forecast right after this.
1: Hi everyone, I'm Craig Orndorff. On the next weekend in the country, we're going back to August of 1989 when American hostages were being held in Lebanon. Congress bailed out the savings and loan industry. And the summer blockbuster was Batman with Michael Keaton. And on the countdown were Holly Dunn, Shenandoah, Dolly Parton, Highway 101, and Patti Loveless. We'll have them and more on the next Weekend in the Country.
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3: Here's your North Country 1320 WCVR weather forecast.

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1: USA Radio News, I'm Chuck Brady. If you're one of the many listening to this broadcast on an AM radio station, you should know there's a bill on Capitol Hill requiring automakers to include AM broadcast radio in all new passenger vehicles. And it has one important backer, which is FCC Chairman Brendan Carr.
2: AM radio is so vital to our emergency communications network. Our emergency alert system goes over, as we talked about, during disasters.
1: Chairman Carr stressed that communities rely on AM radio when disaster strikes, especially when the power and the internet go down. The bill has received pushback from some EV makers who say the electromagnetic interference disrupts the AM radio signal. But Carr says a simple solution is cost-effective. The AM Radio for Every Vehicle Act also has bipartisan support in the U.S. House and Senate.
2: So I do think this is a right and proper approach where we say to electric vehicles, with some very minor, cost-effective shielding, can keep AM radio in the vehicles.
1: At least one major automaker has a little something more to worry about. There's a major recall involving over a 500,000 Ford SUV.
3: The owners of more than 560,000 Ford Bronco and Bronco Raptors are being notified about a safety recall tied to a possible engine compartment fire. The National Highway Traffic Safety Administration says the wiring in 2021 through 26 models may short circuit. If that occurs, drivers may first get a dashboard alert or see smoke coming out of the vents before flames appear on the passenger side of the engine compartment. Ford says only about 1% of the recalled vehicles are affected, and that it will install new covers on the wiring at no cost. I'm Daria Albinger.
1: New car prices causing buyers to go deeper into debt, with data showing almost 30% of new car buyers still paying off loans on their trade-ins. America's News Network, USA Radio News.
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0: 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Let's take a look at the North Country weather forecast right after this.
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0: 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Now let's find out what's happening around the area on the North Country calendar, coming right up after this.
1: Hi everyone, I'm Craig Orndorff. On the next weekend in the country, we're going back to August of 1989, when American hostages were being held in Lebanon. Congress bailed out the savings and loan industry. And the summer blockbuster was Batman with Michael Keaton. And on the countdown were Holly Dunn, Shenandoah, Dolly Parton, Highway 101, and Patti Loveless. We'll have them and more on the next Weekend in the Country.
2: 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Dave Keller Band performs this Sunday from 6 to 8 p.m. at the Gazebo Stage in Rochester Park. 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
2: Elon Musk has rejoined the GOP midterm election effort.
3: Elon Musk is reportedly preparing a major political spending effort aimed at helping Republicans in the 2026 midterm elections. The billionaire plans to reactivate his America PAC, which spent hundreds of millions of dollars supporting Republican candidates in 2024. The group is expected to focus on voter outreach, digital advertising, and direct mail. Critics point to concerns over wealthy donors' influence, while supporters say the effort helps mobilize voters. Ron Warner, USA Radio News.
2: Scandal-plagued former New York Congressman George Santos will write a check to settle Kalshi self-betting scandal, Andrew Whitman reports.
4: Santos will pay $35,000 to the Commodity Futures Trading Commission. That covers the $17,500 he made on Kalshi and a fine in the same amount. Santos did not admit to the allegations that he placed bets on whether he would attend the State of the Union address in February while posting on social media about whether he might be there. Santos was expelled from Congress in 2023 for stealing from contributors, lying to constituents, and more. In New York, I'm Andrew Whitman.
2: Health experts are warning about a social media trend encouraging people to intentionally contract cyclosporiasis to lose weight. Doctors say the parasite causes severe diarrhea, dehydration, and electrolyte loss, not healthy weight loss. A pilot ejected and was recovered following an F-35 fighter jet crash at the Marine Corps Miramar Air Base in San Diego. Footage shows crews dousing the wreckage of the supersonic stealth fighter jet with water cannons in the middle of an open field. It's not known what caused the crash or if anyone was injured.
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12: Here's your North Country 1320 WCVR weather forecast.
13: Another gorgeous sunny day today with a high in the mid-80s. It'll be cloudy tonight with a low near 56. On Monday, mostly sunny for the day with a high near 83. A chance of showers roll in Monday afternoon and evening, mostly cloudy with a low near 58. Tuesday, showers are likely throughout most of the day with a high near 76. Showers Tuesday night with a low near 59. And Wednesday, showers are likely, mostly cloudy with a high near 76. Wednesday night, showers with a low near 57. From the National Weather Service, that's your Vermont weather.
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0: 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Let's take a look at the weather forecast right after this.
1: Hi everyone, I'm Craig Orndorff. On the next weekend in the country, we're going back to August of 1989, when American hostages were being held in Lebanon. Congress bailed out the savings and loan industry. And the summer blockbuster was Batman with Michael Keaton. And on the countdown were Holly Dunn, Shenandoah, Dolly Parton, Highway 101, and Patti Loveless. We'll have them and more on the next Weekend in the Country.
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3: Here's your North Country 1320 WCVR weather forecast.
4: Another gorgeous sunny day today with a high in the mid-80s. It'll be cloudy tonight with a low near 56. On Monday, mostly sunny for the day with a high near 83. A chance of showers roll in Monday afternoon and evening, mostly cloudy with a low near 58. Tuesday, showers are likely throughout most of the day with a high near 76. Showers Tuesday night with a low near 59. And Wednesday, showers are likely, mostly cloudy with a high near 76. Wednesday night, showers with a low near 57. From the National Weather Service, that's your Vermont weather.
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0: 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We'll take a break and have a look at the North Country calendar right after this.
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5: Good morning, good afternoon, good evening. Welcome to our show, number 1100. And hard to believe that our 1,000th show was that long ago, back in August of 2024. Well, it's our final show for Plastic-Free July, which has a lot more to do with birds than it might seem. What with, as we learned last week from Jonathan Berard, a million seabird fatalities are caused every year by the ingestion of plastic that birds mistake for food, and by entanglement in discarded fishing lines and synthetic ropes. Shorebirds also suffer enormous losses by eating plastic as they probe mudflats and shorelines for food. Here's one example of plastic pollution's effect on shorebirds. In a study reported by National Audubon, scientists working at Brazil's Rio Grande do Sul coast dissected the stomachs of 24 American oyster catchers and discovered plastic inside every bird. Meanwhile, picking up plastic trash can be a good little part of the fight against plastic pollution. That's why we coined the phrase plurting, a mashup of the words picking up litter while birding. We like to do it and encourage others to do it too, and to become proud plurters, pledging to pick up litter while birding. We have two new proud plurters to thank this week. Thanks to Susan from Arlington, Virginia, who says, I've been picking up litter on my walk on the Mount Vernon Trail along the Potomac River in Virginia for years. Glad to know there are like-minded people. And Susan told us this little plurting story. She says, I started when visiting Hawaii and when learning about Laysan albatross ingesting plastic and either dying from that or feeding it to their chicks, who then starve and die. Now I do it at home, saving osprey, bald eagles, and all waterfowl and birds from plastic, fishing line, and balloons. Well, thank you, Susan, and I'm glad you mentioned balloons. We like to say there is no such thing as a good outdoor helium-filled balloon. Thank you, Susan, and thanks to Lisa Hudnut from Shodo, Montana. She says, I recently worked with our city to establish Songbird Park within our city park. Just last week, we began placing signs that have a QR code that takes visitors to Merlin. That's the Merlin Bird ID app from Cornell. We are planning a grand opening soon, she says, including free bird walks, always picking up litter. That is so cool. Thank you, Lisa. To learn how to become a proud plurter, visit our TalkinBirds.com website. 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That's Go Plurting under the tab there, the Get Involved tab at TalkinBirds.com. Well, usually at this time of the show or around this time, we give a preview of our mystery bird contest, and we are doing that right now, and that was the sound of our mystery bird. We'll do the contest a bit later on. Our mystery bird is a small, long-willed, make that long-winged songbird with a small bill. It's dark blue-black on the crown, back, and base of the throat with an orange-brown face. It has dull white underparts and an orange rump. Usually sports a light brown collar around the neck. Our bird covers virtually the entire U.S. and Canada in the summer and winters in the tropics. It forages in flight for a wide variety of insects. It's our mystery bird. We have some wonderful prizes and also a chance for a really extra special prize, and that is the Birdweather Puck, as it's called. This is an amazing little recording device. It actually fits in the palm of your hand and can be attached just about anywhere. It'll record the birds that are singing and report them right to your smartphone, and it does a whole bunch of other stuff as well. It's an amazing thing. The winner of our Mystery Bird Contest today will be eligible in a drawing to win that Bird Weather Puck, and we'll be giving that away on our August 9th show. Also prizes today from Plain Products. That's Plain with an E, whose mission is to provide clean, sustainable products in reusable plastic, in reusable aluminum bottles, not plastic. It's a four-part travel set. Shampoo, conditioner, body wash, and body lotion. And from Fresh Cut Paper, makers of those beautiful life-sized pop-up floral bouquets that are wilt-proof and crafted to last a lifetime. We have a certificate for five beautiful bouquets on our Mystery Bird Contest coming along here pretty soon. We have a couple of Southern New Englanders to thank today who have joined our Talking Birds Ambassadors family, getting the word out about birds and conservation. Thank you to Pat from Provincetown, Massachusetts, on the tip of Cape Cod. And thank you to Lou from Hope Valley, Rhode Island, who last we heard was turning her property into a birder's paradise. You can join our family, the Ambassadors family, that same old good at Get Involved tab. That's the Get Involved tab at TalkingBirds.com. Still to come today, we'll revisit a talk with a lady who'll be the banquet speaker at the upcoming Southeast Arizona Birding Festival. She'll be talking there about her birding dictionary book. And in case you won't be able to make it to the festival, we figured we'd air that talk to make up for that just a little bit. Also today, Mike O'Connor will join us for Let's Ask Mike Live on why he's stopping the feeding of birds, just temporarily. And also about native plants and why they are so important for birds. And please give a listen to the end of today's show, when we'll preview the appearance of some very special guests who'll be joining us next week. And up next is today's featured feathered friend, presented by the bigger and better BWD magazine, with each large format issue packed with beautiful photographs, illustrations, and in-depth articles, ranging from backyard birds to birding abroad. Experience birds up close with BWD at bwdmagazine.com. There are several ways to pronounce part of the name of today's featured feathered friend. And fortunately, they're all correct, I think. Talking about the bird most folks in the U.S. and Canada call the northern jacana. It's one of eight jacana species, and it's a beauty. A medium-sized wader with a chestnut maroon body, a black head, neck, and breast, and a bright yellow bill, with a fleshy shield by the forehead at the bill's base. In flight, it displays yellowish-green primary and secondary wing feathers, and it defends itself with yellow bony spurs on the leading edges of the wings. In passive defense mode, the bird is known to dive and swim underwater to avoid predators, and males have been seen to shelter their young underwater, tucking the chicks under their wings and swimming away from danger. Jacanas not only wade and dive and swim, but they also walk on water, or more accurately, on vegetation floating on the water. They can do that thanks to their almost comically elongated toes. It's a skill that gives the bird one of its nicknames, the Lily Trotter. The northern jacana isn't quite as northern as the name would suggest. Its main territory ranges from Mexico to Panama, with occasional visits to the southern U.S. It's unusual among birds in having a polyandrous breeding system. A female may have up to four mates and may lay eggs in separate nests for each, while the males do almost all of the work of incubating the eggs and caring for the young. About those pronunciations, the Brazilian Portuguese way is Jacana. Spanish versions include Jacana and Hasana and Hasana. There may be others, but I think we'll quit there. Today's Talking Birds featured feathered friend. Scientific name, according to the biologist's handbook of pronunciations, Jacana spinosa. We call it the northern jacana. Welcome again to our show number 1100, now featuring a favorite chat from the Talking Birds interview archive. Rosemary Mosco is a science writer and naturalist and creator of books and cartoons that connect people with the natural world. She's written acclaimed science books for kids and adults on topics ranging from the solar system to butterflies to backyard nature. And she has now applied her considerable skill in the use of words to a book about words themselves. It's The Birding Dictionary, a tongue-in-cheek guide for people who find themselves obsessed against all logic and reason with birds. And she's here with us now to tell us a bit about it. Good morning, Rosemary.
6: Hi, Ray. It's so exciting to be here again.
5: It's great to have you back again. Third time, I think.
6: Yeah, I think so. Oh, cool. Do I get a prize for the third time?
5: Let's see. Mike O'Connor gives away pencils at his store. So I'll see if I can get one of those pencils.
6: Yes, please.
5: And he'll get one of those to you. Well, you know, there are lots of field guides coming out all the time. And some people say, why do we need another field guide? So I'll ask you a related question. Why do we need another birding dictionary?
6: Well, first off, I'll say that bring on the field guides. I buy every single one. I mean, you could do a field guide to like just two species of owl and I would buy it because I'm one of those. I'm a sucker. But yeah, there's so many bird books. And this one is a mix of serious and funny. It's mostly funny, but all the words are real. And people keep telling me it's educational. And I think, oh, shoot, you're right. I did work in a lot of facts. But I feel like, you know, with all the serious bird stuff out there, which is wonderful and important, sometimes we need to kind of just laugh and relax and, poke gentle fun at ourselves and birds. So I feel like it's a helpful antidote sometimes to how serious we can all be.
5: All right. Some good points there. Some books have a section entitled How to Use This Book. You did not include that, perhaps for obvious reasons. although you do have a foreword by Professor Alex A. Whitewash from Hemispingus University in Patagonia, Arizona. I noticed that Hemispingus is not defined in your book, maybe in the next edition.
6: Oh, so oleaginous Hemispingus is defined, which is just one of my favorite bird names. I put in a lot of definitions that a lot of people will actually want to know about, but some things I confess I just put in because they sound funny, and that's an actual bird name, and I feel so bad for that bird, because really, who wants to be oleaginous?
5: Ooh, it sounds kind of greasy, but you do have Hudwit for people who don't have time to say Hudsonian Godwit, also a helpful thing there. And this is one I really like, and I'm going to try to read this if I may and see if I can get through it, because I haven't been able to in previous attempts. But here we go. It's Anhinga, noun. A winged creature that can swim with neutral buoyancy, stab its prey to death, launch itself into the air from a submerged position, and soar thousands of feet in the sky. The anhinga may look like a garden hose attached to a chicken, but only fools underestimate it. I got through it there.
6: Good job.
5: By the way, as laugh-inducing as your definitions are, as you pointed out, there are some, useful definitions. There is an educational component to the book, except maybe for American Robin, which you define as a device that converts worms into 100 decibel songs outside your bedroom at 4 a.m.
6: Yeah, a few of the things are not educational. But
5: there's a dorbler. I didn't know that word, but I think I sort of figured it out what that's about. But you can look in the book and you'll see. But
6: yeah, that one's more niche, but I just think it's so cute. There's an author named Jeff Vandermeer who has written like a truly disturbing and wonderful series of books. He wrote Annihilation, and he just writes these horrifying books, and he loves to use the word adorbler, which is like a really cute warbler. And yeah, I just love it. And I especially love when like horror writers and sci-fi writers are just also, you know, thinking warblers are adorable. I think that's really cute.
5: Nice. And then there's Mnemonic. And this is where you even get into politics in the book, as you point out. A change in the song of the white-throated sparrow has eased international tensions between the U.S. and Canada, right? With the
6: Yeah, this was written before the current situation, obviously. But yeah, So I grew up in Canada, and in Canada, we say that white-throated sparrows say, "Oh, sweet Canada." And then I moved to the States, and you all say, "Old Sam Peabody." So one of these is, you know, Canadian patriotic, and one of them isn't. And so I concocted an idea in which this is causing international tensions. But white-throated sparrows' songs are changing in some places so that they say neither of those things, which I think I say is heralded as a bold move towards peace.
5: Right,
6: that
5: yeah,
6: part is entirely concocted.
5: Just do it that way in general. That would be great.
6: Yeah.
5: So I'm sure you learn a lot of things in the process of writing books, Rosemary. What about in the case of this book?
6: Well, I think the funniest thing I learned was, or the strangest thing I learned was that I came to the definition of peep, which is, of course, you know, a group of small shorebirds. Mm-hmm. And I thought, oh, this is going to be easy, and then I'll make some joke about peeps. But then I started writing down which birds I think are peeps, and I realized I'm not 100% sure which are peeps and which aren't. And then I reached out to a bunch of folks, including the wonderful Ken Kaufman, and I realized people have different definitions, you know, and there may be correct and incorrect ones, but I think I was surprised by, in some cases, the things I thought were known and understood. And then I realized when I'm talking about birders, we all have different ideas about things, and that's totally okay.
5: Lots of things. Well, the book is fun and funny, and I like the way the great science journalist and Pulitzer Prize winner Ed Yong described it. He called it a laugh-out-loud, funny guide to the ludicrously amazing and amazingly ludicrous world of birds and birders. That's not an easy sentence to say, but yeah.
6: It's not.
5: But that's
6: I will say I love birders, and I am a birder, so I'm laughing at myself the whole time as well.
5: Well, I think you've really made it when you get the great Ed Yong to being quoted that way. The book is The Birding Dictionary, a tongue-in-cheek guide for people who find themselves obsessed against all logic and reason with birds. Rosemary Mosco is the author and illustrator. Rosemary, thanks for being on the show again, and good luck with the book.
6: Thank you so much, and I hope you see many oleaginous birds in your future.
5: I'll keep my distance. Rosemary Mosco here on Talkin' Birds. Up next, it's our mystery bird contest in just 1 minute.
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5: There's that mystery bird again. And just a reminder here at our mystery bird contest, if you win the contest today, either with the correct answer or through a drawing, you'll be eligible for a very special drawing on August 9th, our August 9th show, for that bird weather puck. That's that amazing little device. Fits right in the palm of your hand, attaches anywhere, and listens to and records the sounds of birds and forwards them to your smartphone. And you can even play the sound of the bird that it is hearing. And you can even take it with you if you go on a birding trip or on vacation. It's a beautiful thing. It's worth about, well, the retail is about $300. So You'll be eligible for that drawing on the 9th with only a couple other folks who won the next two or three mystery bird contests. Our bird today is a small, long-winged songbird with a small bill. It's dark blue-black on the crown, back, and base of the throat with an orange-brown face. It has dull white underparts and an orange rump, usually with a light brown collar around the neck. Our bird covers almost the entire U.S. and Canada in the summer. In winters in the tropics, it forages in flight for a wide variety of insects. It's our mystery bird.

0: squirrels have one mission in life. 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
1: Mike O'Connor is down there at the world-famous Birdwatchers General Store, Orleans, Cape Cod. Good morning, Mike. Is it true that you're no longer feeding birds, and should we all follow your lead?
2: No.
1: Okay, that was pretty clear. Moving on.
2: Are you kidding me? I have a cable bill to pay. You can't stop feeding birds.
1: I can't believe I even said it. I'm sorry.
2: Right, but I have. Yeah, that's absolutely true. I noticed one of the birds, and I think we've talked about this before, one of the house finches has that notorious conjunctivitis, the house finch disease, house finch eye disease, they call it, which is never a good thing. If they name a disease after you, it's not a good thing. You know, just ask Lou Gehrig. Yeah. So this is named after house finches. It used to be, it's a virus or a bacterium that gets into poultry industry like everything else, and then jumped into the wild population. And back in the mid-90s, this jumped into the wild bird population and attacked the eastern house finches. Eastern house finches, of course, were introduced to this part of the country. And from a small gene pool, they're kind of genetically not as strong as the West Coast version, and they all came down, not they all, but a lot of them came down with this eye disease, and the disease doesn't kill the bird, but it makes their eyes swollen, and they can't see, so they can't see predators, and they can't see to find food, and so it's, you know, sometimes they recover, but some, more often than not, they get picked off by a hawk or a predator or something, and it really ravaged through the house finch population, and to some small extent, even related birds like goldfinches and purple finches and grosbeaks and stuff. But it's mostly a house finch issue. And so when that happens, people can see the bird. They're lethargic and their eyes look awful. And just take your feeders down. You can't do much for the bird. You can't catch it, really. And I mean, you can take it to a rehabber, and they can probably give it some antibiotic, but that's a little tougher to fuck. So I just took my feeders down. And I'll clean them out. They recommend 2 weeks of before you put your feeders out again, because the bird will either hopefully move on or get better or succumb or whatever the story is. But I know we all hate to see, not to see our birds. So, but 2 weeks, the birds will be fine. There's plenty of food out there right now. So I take the feeders in, I'll clean them up, and then we'll put them out in a few weeks, and then I'll watch the feeders to make sure, you know, another one of these birds doesn't show up. So house finch eye disease, put that on your favorite thing list to avoid.
1: We kind of run out of time here. Yeah, I was just going to say that we have some house finches in our Talking Birds garden. They look okay, but I guess we need to really keep an eye on them, right?
2: Well, just keep an eye. It's obvious. It's really obvious. The eyes were swollen, the birds were flowering. You just take it down, clean your feeders up, the birds will move on and hopefully get better. And then that's just like anything that you feed a bird, you got to pay attention. Just put it, don't put it out there and ignore it. It's stuff we got to do. So, do that, but by all means, keep feeding the birds. Because I got bills.
1: Business is business right there, yeah. All right. Thank you, Mike. And we'll talk to you next week.
2: Sounds good. Okay.
1: All right, back to the Mystery Bird Contest right after this. The Seabird Institute's Hog Island Audubon Camp, celebrating its 90th anniversary, hosts five-night immersive educational programs for adults, teens, and families. Through these sessions, taught by the world's leading naturalists, ornithologists, and artists, Hog Island campers deepen their relationships with the birds and the ecosystems around them. For more information, full camp details, and other program offerings, visit audubon.org

0: /Hog Island. That's Audubon.org/Hog Island. One more time with that mystery bird. And we have Scott in San Francisco. Hello, Scott.
1: Hey, good morning, Ray. I'm going to go with a wild guess. Long-tailed grackle.
0: A long-tailed grackle. Why don't you consult our musical department here? It doesn't seem to be lining up with what the bird is there. Scott, thank you for the try, and give us another try next time.
1: Maybe I'll win in a drawing.
0: A drawing is always a good possibility, yes. Thank you, Scott.
1: Sir.
0: All right, we have Melissa. She's in Colorado. Good morning, Melissa.
2: Hi.
0: Hello. Oop, I heard something. I know she's there, but not hearing a whole
2: thing. Can you hear me?
0: We can hear you now, I think. Yes. Hi, Melissa.
2: Okay. Hi, Ray. How are you?
0: I'm doing well. Thank you. Well, you heard about you heard one guest there for a grackle, but not what we were looking for. And what is it that you want to suggest with that bird would be there?
2: A cliff swallow.
0: Let me check the notes. It is indeed beautiful. A cliff swallow. They build those really interesting kind of gourd-shaped nests out of mud on buildings and cliffs and under bridges. I just read this the other day. They usually nest in colonies that tend to be small in the east, but colonies farther west have been known to house nearly 4,000 nests. Wow, that is pretty incredible. I think we have time for a bonus question if we do it quickly. What do you think?
2: Okay.
0: A U.S. natural area has been designated as a World Heritage Site, officially recognized as a special landmark or natural wonder by UNESCO from the UN, the Educational, Scientific, and Cultural Organization. Which place is this that got this honor? A, the Bosque del Apache National Wildlife Refuge in New Mexico. B, Everglades National Park in Florida. C, the Okefenokee National Wildlife Refuge in Georgia. Or D, the Talking Birds Garden in Massachusetts. It would be one of those.
2: I'm going to say the first one.
0: The first one, Bosque del Apache. No, it's actually the Okefenokee National Wildlife Refuge in Georgia. And good things are happening there, and we are out of time, but we'll talk about it next week. And meanwhile, you are the winner of that Mystery Bird Contest, Melissa, so stay on the line, and we'll get that stuff sent out to you.
2: All right, thank you.
0: Thank you so much, Melissa. Well, next week, very special guests, twin sisters Laura and Mandy Sirda will join us direct from one of the most disastrous and danger-filled places on the planet, Gaza, where they are actively promoting birding and conservation while enduring the horrific conditions at that war-torn place. That's next week here on our show. Thanks for listening, and see you next week.
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6: 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Time now to pause for a check on the weather forecast right after this.
7: From Oregon to South Carolina, Louisiana to North Dakota, this is American Radio Journal. On this edition, the inflation rate dropped significantly in June, but will the lower rate last? We'll get answers from Ryan Young at the Competitive Enterprise Institute. The U.S. House of Representatives has passed a budget reconciliation bill, which includes components of the Save America Act. Scott Parkinson from the Club for Growth has the real story. eminent domain, or the government taking of private property, will once again be reviewed by the Supreme Court. Eric Boehm of Reason Magazine gets details from Robert McNamara of the Institute for Justice. And the state government regulatory burden has a big impact on the health of a state's economy. Jonathan Williams from the American Legislative Exchange Council has this week's American Radio Journal commentary. I'm Loman Henry, and welcome to American Radio Journal. The inflation rate took an unexpected drop in June, but will the ongoing military action in Iran undo the progress? Ryan Young is a senior economist at the Competitive Enterprise Institute. He joins us now for a look at the U.S. economy. Ryan, welcome back to American Radio Journal. Ryan, we have numbers here, the latest inflation numbers, and the situation was better than expected. Please give us an overview as to what the numbers showed, and then we can talk about where we might go in the future because there are a lot of things happening here.
8: The numbers for June are fantastic. Not only did inflation slow, the price level actually went down. The trouble is, I think that's temporary because almost the entire decline was due to falling gas prices because things stabilized for a bit in Iran. I'm not looking forward to seeing July's numbers, though, because while June was quiet, as we know already in July, things flared back up in Iran, and at this point it's still pretty uncertain what's going to happen. So I would look for gas prices to keep going up, and that will reflect itself in July's CPI and PPI numbers.
7: In terms of those gas prices, Ryan, we, of course, when the war in Iran began, we saw prices immediately went up and went up significantly. As you pointed out, things cooled off a little bit with those prices here over the last month or so, but we didn't see as precipitous a drop as we saw a skyrocketing increase. What is the reason for that? Why do things go up quickly but down slowly?
8: The biggest reason is uncertainty. We don't know what's going to happen in Iran. When we were in a ceasefire, nobody had any clue how long it would last. And right now, with a hotter phase of the war, we don't know how long that's going to last. If peace comes again, will it be durable? Will any agreement be credible? Those kinds of things are preventing investments. They're preventing, the Strait of Hormuz, as we speak, is still blocked. All those uncertainties contributing to making it very difficult for prices to come down. And I think that's a key thing to look out, even in June's CPI. Yes, the overall price level went down, but before the war, gas was nationwide at about $2.98 per gallon, under $3. When prices fell, they were still $3.50, $3.60 up in that area. So that even then, there wasn't total relief.
7: In addition to the inflation numbers, Ryan, we have fresh statistics relative to job creation holding up reasonably well, all considered. Can you fill us in on that data?
8: It shows how resilient the American economy can be despite all the challenges we're facing. Any unemployment rate under 5% is pretty good, and right now we're at 4.2%. There's some caveats with that, like the labor force participation rate being back down to COVID levels, which is not good. We're seeing a lot of discouraged workers. But at the same time, there are plenty of job openings, and we're even seeing net job creation, which is to the good. So it's a mixed picture, but we're, despite all the pressure on tariffs and from general uncertainty, at least the labor market is holding up, and that is important.
7: Now, related closely to all of this, the Federal Reserve, a new chairman of the Federal Reserve was confirmed and has taken office, Kevin Warsh. He recently appeared before Congress, and everybody's, Ryan, of course, trying to take a little bit of a measure as to how he's going to run the Fed, see if it's going to be markedly different. Tell us a little bit about Kevin Warsh and what we're hearing so far. Do you see some optimism with that?
8: I'm liking what I see so far, although it's too early to tell. There was never any question about Warsh being qualified or not having the resume for the job. He, in the past, was already a member of the Federal Reserve's Board of Governors. And in fact, he was the youngest person to ever become a member of the Board of Governors. Distinguished career. The question was, how independent was he going to be? Is he going to be his own man, or is he just going to cut interest rates when the president tells him to? that is where the great uncertainty lies. And the early signs are that Warsh is going to be his own man. The Fed has two jobs. One is to control inflation, and the other is to stimulate the economy if it's slowing down. And those goals contradict each other. So you can have one, you can have the other, but you can't do both. So what are you going to choose? And Warsh's early indicators are that he is going to focus on the inflation side of things, which, at least in my opinion, is a lot more important than trying to goose the jobs market when unemployment is already at 4.2%. So I like what I see so far, but it's still too early to tell for sure.
7: The inflation rate, of course, far below what it was during the 4 years of the Biden administration, but still, correct me if I'm wrong, but it's still above the target rate that the Fed has set for where it wants to get inflation down to.
8: That's right. And it's been above target levels for 5 years running. They set a 2% inflation rate target, and we're at about 3.5 right now, mainly because of falling gas prices. Last month, it was over 4%, or more than double what the target level is. And Warsh is seeing job number one for his Federal Reserve to get that back down to target levels. And I think he can succeed. The president is not doing him favors with Iran and its effect on energy prices, or with tariffs, which are continuing to cause price rises. But there's some things the Fed can control, and there are things the Fed cannot control. So at least on the monetary policy side of things, Warsh is doing a decent job, as did his predecessor, Jerome Powell. Plenty to criticize from both of them, but on the whole, they've been better than some past Fed chairmen for sure.
7: For the average American, the impact of all of this discussion, all Fed policy, inflation rates, et cetera, it comes down to interest rates. And of course, people are paying more for their home mortgage, and they're paying more interest on auto and other major purchases. There was a lot of thought earlier in the year that the Fed might drop interest rates later this year. The signals, though, are now not pointing toward that, are they?
8: No, Iran put the kibosh on that. Now we're looking at about a 70% chance that the Fed is actually going to raise interest rates at some point this year. They have their next interest rate meeting at the end of this month in July, and I would look for them to hold rates steady. If they do an increase, it'll probably be in the fall or more towards the end of the year. But as long as energy prices remain volatile and high, and the inflation rate remains in that 3-4% range, almost target level, the Fed can't lower interest rates. It's nice to get the stimulus from lower interest rates, and it's good to give people some relief on their mortgage rates, on their car payments, credit card debt, but the inflation rate won't allow that. You hear people call inflation a tax that has to be paid one way or another. You don't cut a check to the IRS, but it's still a tax. The website is CEI.org.
7: Ryan Young of the Competitive Enterprise Institute. Ryan, as always, thank you for being here.
8: Thank you.
7: Scott Parkinson at the Club for Growth. Things actually are busy around the United States Capitol as we head toward the August recess. Much to be done. Some things aren't going to be done. Scott Parkinson's going to sort through all of it for us. Scott, good to have you here.
8: Thanks for having me back, Loman.
7: There is this process called reconciliation, and it is actually being employed as we speak in Congress. Tell us a bit about reconciliation, the budget resolution, why all this is necessary, and some recent action on it.
8: Well, there's been a lot of big legislative achievements that have happened in Washington, D.C., not just from Republicans, but from Democrats, by utilizing the budget process and reconciliation legislation really over the last 20 years. When you think about those Bush tax cuts from 2001 and 2003, when you think about Obamacare, Dodd-Frank reform, the Biden stimulus, the One Big Beautiful Bill Act that President Trump had, and more recently, legislation to fund ICE and CBP, well, now they're at Reconciliation 3.0, which means, first of all, that you have to pass another concurrent budget resolution through the House and Senate, basically unlocking that procedural mechanism that allows for the reconciliation bill to go forward. As a reminder, reconciliation can only deal with three things: revenues, spending, or the debt limit. And right now, the bill in front of the House of Representatives is all about the spending. It had a $95 billion budget resolution, which was pretty narrowly tailored for just a few committees like the House Armed Services Committee, the House Administration Committee, and the House Agricultural Committee. And this week, the House of Representatives passed that bill 216 to 214 with two Republicans voting no, a few members missing the vote, and obviously a very, very narrow margin of error. So that bill heads over toward the United States Senate, and now John Thune is sort of throwing cold water on this entire effort of doing another reconciliation package, talking about how difficult it would be to expose all these United States senators for additional tough votes on issues that the voters are actually kind of curious about. I think that the Senate is sort of in a win-lose situation. Number one, they can win if they have the political courage to take the tough votes. I think people typically reward senators for putting their voice on a piece of paper with a yes or a no vote, rather than ducking and saying, oh, well, you know, we didn't have the votes to vote forward and to vote yes and to get this thing through the finish line, so we're not even going to try. The American people reward you when you try to do something difficult. And the big thing that the House wants the Senate to do is to work this reconciliation process forward so that the Save America Act can at least have an option of getting some of that bill through on reconciliation.
7: When we take a look at the United States Senate here, Scott, it appears to be the place where all good efforts go to die. They haven't been able to pass the Save America Act. There's been a lot of discussion and debate on how to do that, whether the votes are there. Now we have this reconciliation process that the House has moved forward on. Taking a look at the United States Senate, is this starting to get to a point where the do-nothing approach is going to become a political liability for Republicans across the board?
8: It definitely could. If you think about Mitch McConnell in the hospital, and then you've also got Republican senators like Lisa Murkowski, Tom Tillis, Bill Cassidy, John Cornyn. These folks are not really too excited about advancing the America First MAGA Trump agenda that actually ushered in these majorities and gave them the power that they have in Washington, D.C. I think that there's a lot of loser's limp going on right now in Washington, where folks know that they're not coming back in January, and they say, why is it even worth taking these tough votes? Why is it worth giving Donald Trump wins when he defeated me? The bottom line is that I think Thune, when he goes out to the press, is effectively covering for a large number of senators that just don't want to put in the effort, don't want to do the work, and are refusing to deliver for the American people. This week in New Jersey, their governor, Sherrill, said that there were 35,000 non-citizens on New Jersey's voter rolls. And we have swing districts in New Jersey that are determined by just a couple of thousand votes. But Democrats have said for so long that this voter fraud doesn't happen and that non-citizens aren't voting. Well, we're learning that a large number of them do in just New Jersey. Now you take into consideration big non-citizen areas, illegal aliens in Texas and California and Illinois, and you really wonder, is there integrity in the electoral system? That's why the Republican base, the America First electorate, wants to see the Save America Act signed into law by Donald Trump, and they want to see the United States Senate take every possible procedural mechanism and tactic available to them to get the job done. And I think that's what the House is trying to do this week.
7: Scott Parkinson at the Club for Growth. Scott, a few words, please, about the club.
8: Well, we're based out of Washington, D.C., united in that idea of economic freedom, liberty, and opportunity. We believe in a constitutionally limited government. And if you want to learn more about the policies and candidates that we're supporting, visit us at clubforgrowth.org, where you can sign up to become a member for free.
7: Scott Parkinson from the Club for Growth. Scott, again, thank you for being here.
8: You're welcome.
7: The power of government to take private property for public use will once again be challenged in the Supreme Court of the United States. Eric Boehm of Reason Magazine discusses the case with Robert McNamara of the Institute for Justice.
9: Last week here on American Radio Journal, we took a look back at some of the big cases from the Supreme Court's most recent term, the one that just wrapped up, talked about some of the big takeaways from those decisions. This week, we're going to spin things forward. We're going to look at one of the big cases that will be going in front of the court when it reconvenes later this year. Hi, folks. I'm Eric Boehm with Reason Magazine. Thanks for joining us on this edition of American Radio Journal. My guest today is Robert McNamara. He is the Deputy Litigation Director for the Institute for Justice. IJ's got two cases going before the Supreme Court. Congratulations, Bob, on that. That's really great. We're going to talk about one of them here, but thanks for taking some time with us.
10: Very much for having me.
9: So one of the cases, the one that is going in front of the Supreme Court, one of the two cases you have going in front of the Supreme Court this year deals with eminent domain situation in North Dakota. Tell us a bit about what's gone on there to get us up to this point.
10: Sure. So when Len Hoffman and his neighbors owned ranchland in rural North Dakota, and when a pipeline company came to them and said it wanted to build a pipeline through their ranchland, it was actually pretty much business as usual for them. There are a lot of pipelines in North Dakota. Len and his neighbors aren't against development, and they said, great, we sell easements for pipelines all the time. This is what the oil companies pay. And the company said, no, we are a natural gas pipeline. We have authorization from the federal government to use eminent domain. We don't have to pay what everybody else pays. They said, well, I don't think that's how eminent domain works. You have to pay what everybody else pays. And so they hired a lawyer, and litigation ensued, and ultimately the court said, no, I'm pretty sure the company has to pay what the market will bear. And then they said, okay, well, in North Dakota, the rule is that if you make us come to court, you can't make us pay for our own condemnation. So you have to pay for what it cost us to fight you. Once again, the pipeline company said, no, we're a natural gas pipeline. We have authorization from Congress to use eminent domain. That means we don't have to follow North Dakota's rules. And this time, an appellate court sided with the pipeline company and basically said, look, when Congress authorizes a private company to use eminent domain, that means the private company doesn't have to follow state property rules. That means that they have the full scope of Congress's eminent domain power, and they can essentially run roughshod over state law protections for private property owners. A lot of appellate courts to look at the issue had gone the other way, had said, no, private companies have to follow state law. Congress didn't say anything about sweeping aside state law protections for property owners. And now the question is in front of the Supreme Court. If Congress is going to authorize these private companies to take private property, does that mean that they don't have to follow state law rules that are meant to make sure that property owners are treated fairly? We say they should, and the company says they shouldn't.
9: Yeah, I think I'm inclined to agree with you, but just to play devil's advocate a bit here, I mean, and this is, you know, this is the tricky thing about eminent domain, right, is that it's in the Constitution. The government has the power to take land or to take, in this case, an easement of the land, I guess, for public purposes. Something like building a pipeline, building a road, it seems to fit that. The question here is, I mean, well, this ultimately comes down to ultimately fights over compensation, right? Because when you have that sort of power, oftentimes it seems like property owners end up getting shortchanged by the whatever it is, whether it's the private company acting on behalf of the government, whether it's the government itself.
10: That's exactly right. And this is not a case about whether somebody is allowed to take property. Len and his neighbors aren't trying to jam anybody up. They don't want to stop development. They're all for infrastructure. But what we see, especially in states where this happens a lot, is that states say, well, look, we need to have some protections in place to make sure that the people whose land is getting taken aren't getting the short end of the stick, that they're being treated fairly, that they're being compensated kind of in keeping with what the expectations are for property owners in our state. And the question is whether those state law protections are going to matter, whether the states that usually are the source of property protection get to protect their residents and their property owners and their citizens from these private companies. And it's an issue where a lot of states have actually weighed in. We got an amicus brief from 12 different attorneys general from everywhere from North Dakota to Texas to Florida telling the Supreme Court that we have thought hard about this. Our state rules are there for a reason, and you should make these companies respect the choices we've made.
9: We're talking with Bob McNamara. He's the Deputy Litigation Director for the Institute for Justice, talking about one of these two cases that they've got going in front of the Supreme Court next year. Bob, just fill me in a little bit more on that, because that's kind of the interesting wrinkle to this, is that you've got really states versus the Trump administration here, state powers versus federal powers here. What are the state attorney generals saying, and what's their perspective on this?
10: Yeah, and so I think that's really one of the things that makes this case interesting, is you hear that it's a case about a pipeline, and you think, oh, this is some kind of fight about environmental regulations or about stymieing development. The state's brief on our side is from 12 very conservative attorneys general who say, look, states are supposed to be in charge of protecting property, and the default rule should be that people have to respect the property rules that we've set up to protect people. And on the other side, you have the Trump administration filing a brief that says, no, no, we shouldn't have to follow, nobody should have to follow state rules, because when Congress gives away the power of eminent domain, it gives away the power of eminent domain to run roughshod over state property rules. And I think that's kind of the interesting thing about this case, is that it shows that it is less about partisanship than it is about power. The United States government wants all the power centralized with it. It wants to be able to set the rules of the road. And the states say, no, no, the whole point of federalism is we're not concentrating everything in one set of rules, and that people have to respect the decisions we make based on our knowledge about the property rules that make sense for our state and for the land that's here.
9: Yeah, I'm glad you put it that way. That's exactly the thought that was crossing my mind. This really seems like it's more about power than it is about partisanship. It seems like this is a question of which government is going to best protect property rights. And I think, like you guys at IJ, I think I always tend to side with the smaller government, the local government or the state government, against the bigger entity. That's usually where the best protections are going to come. We wish you luck in the case. Bob, thank you so much for taking us through this. Really interesting stuff. We'll continue to follow it as it goes along.
10: All right. Thanks for having me on.
9: And once again, that's Bob McNamara. He is the Deputy Litigation Director at the Institute for Justice. You can check out more about the fine work that they do on a wide variety of topics, including this case, Leonard Hoffman versus WBI Energy Transmission. That's a mouthful, but that's the headline on this case. You can find that at IJ.org, and we'll try to give you an update on that as the case goes in front of the Supreme Court later this year. For Reason Magazine, I'm Eric Bame. Catch me right back here next week on another edition of American Radio Journal.
7: Congressional efforts are underway to rein in excessive regulation, but individual states also contribute to the regulatory burden, as we learn from Jonathan Williams of the American Legislative Exchange Council on this American Radio Journal commentary.
11: In Washington, it often is said that there is a fourth branch of government. The Constitution, of course, establishes only three: Congress, the President, and the Judiciary. Each derives its authority from Articles 1, 2, and 3, respectively, in the Constitution, but ultimately from the consent of the governed. Yet over many decades, administrations and legislatures of both parties have allowed another center of power to emerge, the administrative state. Unlike the constitutional branches, this one is staffed largely by unelected officials who exercise broad authority while remaining far removed from direct political accountability. Regulatory agencies have produced an ever-expanding body of rules governing not only how government functions, but increasingly how businesses operate and how Americans live their daily lives. Individually, many regulations appear modest, but collectively, they impose enormous economic costs and gradually shift decision-making away from elected representatives. This phenomenon is not confined to Washington, D.C. State governments have built their own administrative apparatuses, often mirroring the federal model. But states have another distinction. As Justice Louis Brandeis observed, they are the laboratories of democracy. While some have expanded regulation, others are testing ways to restore legislative authority, reduce unnecessary bureaucracy, and place greater trust in citizens, entrepreneurs, and markets. One of the most promising reforms is the Regulations from the Executive in Need of Scrutiny, or RAINS Act. Its premise is straightforward. Major regulatory decisions should be made by those who are accountable to voters, period. Under a RAINS framework, regulations expected to impose costs above a specified threshold, for example, $1 million, cannot take effect unless approved by the legislative branch. This restores responsibility to elected officials while giving lawmakers the opportunity to reject rules whose costs outweigh their benefits. More than a dozen states have now enacted RAIN-style reforms, and the number doubled during 2025 alone, incredibly. Another reform addresses the accumulation of regulations already on the books. While RAINS helps prevent unnecessary growth and systematic regulatory review tackles the backlog that has built up over decades, agencies examine existing regulations, eliminate outdated or duplicative requirements, simplify compliance, reduce red tape, and accelerate permitting and approval processes. The objective is not deregulation for its own sake, but regulation that justifies its existence. Virginia offers one of the strongest examples. Under former Governor Glenn Youngkin, the Virginia Office of Regulatory Management launched a comprehensive review of state regulations, using artificial intelligence to identify unnecessary complexity and obsolete requirements. Within just a few years, the office estimated savings of roughly $1.2 billion for Virginians. The reforms also addressed another chronic problem, bureaucratic complexity. Virginia developed an online portal allowing businesses and individuals to track permit applications throughout the approval process. Instead of submitting paperwork into what often felt like a bureaucratic black hole, applicants can now monitor progress and identify delays. Transparency did more than to inform the public. It created incentives for agencies to improve their performance because that performance is now visible. Regulatory reform extended to building codes as well, with changes estimated to reduce the cost of constructing a new home by approximately $24,000. Inspired by this Virginia success, Texas has established the Texas Regulatory Efficiency Office, or TREO. The office has moved quickly. As Governor Greg Abbott announced in May, TREO completed an initial review of only 11 state agencies. According to the office, those reviews recommended more than 435 regulations for amendment or repeal, eliminating roughly 69,000 words from the Texas Administrative Code, and are projected to save taxpayers approximately $123 million. Yet the challenge remains substantial. TREO Director Jerome Greener has noted that the Texas Administrative Code contains roughly 20 million words and an estimated 274,000 individual regulatory restrictions. Texas Senator Phil King, the sponsor of Senate Bill 14, which created this innovative regulatory relief program, said, "For Texas to remain the best place to start and grow a business, we need to continue to be the nation's leader in government efficiency. This cutting-edge tool is a major step in that direction," unquote. By restoring legislative oversight, reviewing existing rules, embracing new technologies, and increasing transparency, these states are showing that government can become more accountable while allowing individuals and businesses greater room to prosper. For more information, you can go to alec.org. For American Radio Journal, I'm Jonathan Williams. 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
7: 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I'm Loman Henry. Thank you for listening to American Radio Journal. 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
2: Democratic Senator Chris Van Hollen is declining to say whether he supports fellow Democrat Chuck Schumer to stay on as Senate Minority Leader.
3: Senator Van Hollen says his focus is on the 2026 midterm elections. When he was asked twice about Schumer's future, the Maryland Democrat said the party should wait to see what voters decide. The comments come as some polls are suggesting Democratic voters are divided over whether party leadership should remain the same or embrace new ideas. The uncertainty also comes as several Democratic candidates have stopped short of endorsing Schumer for another term as Senate Minority Leader. In New York, I'm Liz Warner.
2: Scandal-plagued former New York Congressman George Santos will write a check to settle Kalshi's self-betting scandal.
4: Santos will pay $35,000 to the Commodity Futures Trading Commission. That covers the $17,500 he made on Kalshi and a fine in the same amount. Santos did not admit to the allegations that he placed bets on whether he would attend the State of the Union address in February while posting on social media about whether he might be there. Santos was expelled from Congress in 2023 for stealing from contributors, lying to constituents, and more. In New York, I'm Andrew Whitman.
2: Health experts are warning about a social media trend encouraging people to intentionally contract cyclosporiasis to lose weight. Doctors say the parasite causes severe diarrhea, dehydration, and electrolyte loss, not healthy weight loss. A pilot ejected and was recovered following an F-35 fighter jet crash at the Marine Corps Miramar Air Base in San Diego. Footage shows crews dousing the wreckage of the supersonic stealth fighter jet with water cannons in the middle of an open field. It's not known what caused the crash or if anyone was injured.
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7: Here's your North Country 1320 WCVR weather forecast.
8: Another gorgeous sunny day today with a high in the mid-80s. It'll be cloudy tonight with a low near 56. On Monday, mostly sunny for the day with a high near 83. A chance of showers roll in Monday afternoon and evening, mostly cloudy with a low near 58. Tuesday, showers are likely throughout most of the day with a high near 76. Showers Tuesday night with a low near 59. And Wednesday, showers are likely, mostly cloudy with a high near 76. Wednesday night, showers with a low near 57. From the National Weather Service, that's your Vermont weather.
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0: 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Let's take a look at the North Country weather forecast right after this.
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2: Here's your North Country 1320 WCVR weather forecast.
3: Another gorgeous sunny day today with a high in the mid-80s. It'll be cloudy tonight with a low near 56. On Monday, mostly sunny for the day with a high near 83. A chance of showers roll in Monday afternoon and evening, mostly cloudy with a low near 58. Tuesday, showers are likely throughout most of the day with a high near 76. Showers Tuesday night with a low near 59. And Wednesday, showers are likely, mostly cloudy with a high near 76. Wednesday night, showers with a low near 57. From the National Weather Service, that's your Vermont weather.
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1: Hi everyone, I'm Craig Orndorff. On the next Weekend in the Country, we're going back to August of 1989, when American hostages were being held in Lebanon. Congress bailed out the savings and loan industry, and the summer blockbuster was Batman with Michael Keaton. And on the countdown were Holly Dunn, Shenandoah, Dolly Parton, Highway 101, and Patti Loveless. We'll have them and more on the next Weekend in the Country.
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6: Good morning. Hi, this is John, and you're waking up with Rise Up Country. It's where we meet every Sunday morning to get our weekly dose of inspiration and a message of hope. Today, I'm going to be sharing some of the stories that you've shared with us, and we'll be honoring those who have served on this Memorial Day weekend. My guest today is superstar Luke Combs, but at home, he gets to just be Luke because he has someone at home that believes in him and someone he can lean on.
7: My wife, for sure. And she's constantly there for me, you know, constantly pushing me to be better or to get out of my comfort zone. And, you know, not even talking about music, just as a man and as a human being.
6: Well, thank God he has his wife, Nicole. So, you know, sometimes life can be tough and you want to give up, but then you have that certain person that believes in you and pushes you and you didn't give up. You have a story like that? I'd love to hear it. Give me a call at 844-717-7774. Here's ACM Duo of the Year. Somebody believed in them one more time. Brooks and Dunn.

0: Good morning. Thanks for calling Rise Up Country. Everybody's got a story. I want to hear yours.
1: Well, I just want to say thank you. I've been listening to you for years, and I sold my house yesterday to a soldier, and I always think of you and how kind you are to everybody. And I just wanted to say thank you for still being on the radio in Tampa. I had to go to Gainesville to visit my sister to hear you.
0: Well, at least you found us. Hey, listen, thanks for all the kind words, and thanks for giving me a call.
1: Yeah, thank you so much, and you have a blessed Sunday.
0: You too. I'll talk to you later.
1: Thank you. Bye-bye.

0: That was Low Cash with Hometown Home. You're listening to Rise Up Country. My guest today is Luke Combs, and we're also taking time to honor those who made the ultimate sacrifice. And you know, Luke, the other day I was watching a TV show all about Somebody's Gotta Do It, and they were on an aircraft carrier, and I was surprised at how young all the men and women who were serving on that ship were. I mean, that's quite a job for young people.
1: You need people to do that, you know, and I think that can be a job that is sometimes overlooked by a lot of folks, and I'm grateful that there is a whole lot of people out there that are willing to sacrifice, you know, their life for all of our ability to do what we love and not be put in harm's way on a daily basis. So if you are in the military out there, or if you're a first responder, I mean, I would say just thank you for what you do. I can't imagine doing your job, especially in today's climate, and I'm thinking about you and the rest of my fellow country artists for sure.

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0: Good morning. Thanks for calling Rise Up Country. So tell me about that person that was there for you and taught you that it was okay for you to be you.
1: I grew up in Chicago. I got the ivy at Wrigley Field running through my veins. And my father never took me fishing, but my Timmy Marino and Tommy Kerberg were little North Siders, and Mr. Marino would take me fishing. And he loved me like a father. He took me on an eighth grade trip up to Leech Lake, Minnesota for a week. And it was the most unforgettable experience. And on the way home, I just wanted to thank him. He says, just do this for somebody else. That's the best way you could thank me. And I've always taken my kids. I have two daughters, three grandchildren. Always take them fishing. One other thing, John.
2: Uh-huh.
1: Well, it makes it more emotional for me because my father was starting to slip. He was a great man, but alcohol was taking over. And Mr. Marino filled that void and helped me through adolescence a little bit. You know what I'm saying? And so for people who can help and mentor young men, do it. Don't ever pass up the opportunity. God bless you, John, and God bless your show. I listen every week.
0: Man, it's a natural to hang out with kids and go fishing for me. Hey, listen, coming up in just a minute, Luke Combs is going to tell us about that person he has in his life that helps him be exactly what God wants him to be.
3: 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Rise up.
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0: One of my favorites, back when I knew it all, Montgomery Gentry. Rise Up Country, all morning long, we're talking about the people that helped push you in a direction you wanted to go, and we're honoring those who served. Sitting here with Luke Combs, and Luke, who do you have that you can lean on and just be yourself? Being a superstar, it's got to be tough.
1: Yeah, I mean, my wife, for sure. I mean, she's the most priceless thing in my whole life. You know, I mean, she's constantly there for me, you know, constantly pushing me to be better or to get out of my comfort zone. And, you know, not even talking about music, just as a man and as a human being. I mean, I think she's the thing that I'm continually most thankful for above anything else. And second to her, you know, would be my friends and my family, you know, who have continued to not treat me any different than I was before this. I'm so thankful for that. And then, you know, thirdly would be everybody that works with me and for me and near me. And there's a whole team of people, starting with my wife and my parents and her parents and our friends and family that, you know, keep this thing on the rails. So that would be the only thing that I would say is priceless in my life. Everything else can be replaced. Days left.

0: Good morning. Thanks for calling Rise Up Country. And I guess you were there for someone to help them out. I want to hear your story.
1: Well, my boyfriend, he was not raised in church like I was, and I'm 24 years old, and, you know, I know the Bible stories pretty well. Well, whenever we sit down, we start talking about it, you know, he believes in God and everything, but it really makes me thankful to have parents I do, to be raised in the church. Today's world, you don't get that very often, and it's very touching to know that I was raised as a good family and a good church family, and see where I'm at today. I'm just very thankful to have that.
0: What a blessing that is.
1: It truly is. And, you know, to be able to pass it along to him and our future children, it really touches me. And to be able just to spread God's word, it's something I really enjoy.
0: Yeah, that's fantastic. Well, thanks for sharing that with us.
1: You're welcome. Have a great day, and God bless.
0: You too. Bye-bye. Here's Lee Bryce with a song about how his wife changed him, killed the man.

0: You're listening to Rise Up Country, and on last week's show, I was asking for anyone who's a cattle farmer to give me a shout out, and I got this call I wanted to share with you.
1: Oh, hi. I was just listening to your program, and I heard you say if you're a cattle farmer to call in.
0: Oh, don't tell me you're a cattle farmer.
1: Yeah, but I can't make them moo.
0: Oh, you can't. Okay. Yeah. Yeah, cows have a mind of their own, don't they? So where do you live?
1: Yeah. I am in Frazee, Minnesota.
0: Okay. Now, what kind of cattle do you raise?
1: They're a beef cross. So the ones I have, well, a couple of them are part Holstein, part Hereford, and then I'm breeding them to Hereford, trying to get full Hereford.
0: You know, I'm just now getting my education from Matt from Thousand Hills Lifetime Grazed. Just learning about cattle, but I'm sure it all makes sense to you, so thanks for giving us a call, and you have a blessed day, and thanks for listening to the show.
1: Well, it was nice talking with you. Thank you.
0: Bye-bye.
1: Bye.
0: In just a minute, I'm going to tell you all about Thousand Hills Lifetime Grazed 100% grass-fed beef and where you can find it. Stay with me.
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0: That was Gabby Barrett with Pick Me Up. Good morning. Thanks for calling Rise Up Country.
1: How are we doing this morning, John?
0: Doing just fine, man. Beautiful morning in Nashville, Tennessee.
1: Is that where you at? Nashville, Tennessee? Okay, well, I don't even really listen to country, but I was going through the stations, and one of them songs caught my eye, so I've been on the country station since then.
0: Oh, good, good. Yeah, it's a different kind of show, isn't it?
1: It's a different kind of show, and I'm loving it.
0: Good.
1: But I was listening to a lot of them stories, so I think I got one.
0: All right.
1: Okay, well, it's like this here. You know, I worked for Street Money, and they had a $240 check. I took it to the bank, and I still got the money in my pocket. They give me $2,400. So, you know, they said, what would God do and do the right thing?
0: Right.
1: And even though I'm $5,000 in debt, well, I'm going to turn this money in Monday because it's not mine.
0: There's no right way to do the wrong thing, is there?
1: Well, that is true. You put it that way. There is no right way to do the wrong thing. I'm in debt, but it ain't mine.
0: Well, Curtis, I'm going to ask all of our listeners to pray for you that God will bless you and restore you with more money and take care of all your debts and all your needs. And I hope you become a steady listener to the show because it was great talking to you. It really was.
1: Amen. Thank you.
0: Talk to you later, man. You have a blessed day.
1: You too. Thank you.
0: Bye. Bye-bye. Here's Kelsey Hart. He's seeing fireworks.

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Next up, I've got a story all about someone that wanted to visit the Vietnam Wall and couldn't quite get there. Then God showed up. If you

0: 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Then you know why Smokey tells you when he sees you passing through. Remember, please be careful, it's the least that you can do.
1: What you desire, don't play with matches, don't play with fire.
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5: Coming up this hour, Luke Combs is going to tell us who he's got on speed dial. And newcomer Ben Gallagher is going to tell us about someone who served in his family on this Memorial Day weekend show.

0: Just tuning in to Rise Up Country. We're taking your calls all about someone that made that positive impact on your life. And also, we're honoring those who served on this Memorial Day weekend. You know, hanging out here with Luke Combs. And Luke, what's it like when all of a sudden your hero, Eric Church, now becomes one of your best friends?
1: Yeah, it's definitely wild. And I remember when all that kind of started, like, because, you know, it's not like there's some giant country superstar group text. You know what I mean? It's not like they go, hey, welcome to the club. It's kind of like slowly happens, you know, because I always think, like, especially a guy like Eric, you know, who is, you know, such a huge influence on me and a guy that I still look up to. And it's like you never think of anybody like of those guys like Vince Gill or Garth, like people that are your heroes are still my heroes. You just know them. And then I remember telling somebody the other day, we were talking about Eric, and I was like, I went to look back through my phone, and I was like, yeah, you know, I was like, Eric, you know, we don't really text that much or whatever and talk that much. And then I realized, oh, wait a second, like, we do actually kind of communicate on, like, a decently normal basis.
0: Well, here they are communicating in one of their big songs, Does to Me, Luke Combs and Eric Church.

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1: I'd like to share the story of my dad, Air Force Captain Troy Taylor. He served in the Air Force for 12 years. He started out as an intelligence officer, then cross-trained into a missile launch commander. And it was in his footsteps that I followed, and I served in the U.S. Air Force for just under 21 years.
0: Wow. Like father, like son. Hey, thanks to both of you for serving our country and keeping our family safe.
1: You bet. Thank you.
0: Bye-bye.
1: Bye.

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5: Well, there's nothing more American than barbecuing and having a beer this Memorial Day weekend. Here's Chris Jensen.

0: Good morning. Thanks for calling Rise Up Country. I want to hear your story about someone that was there for you and taught you that you were going to be okay with being yourself.
1: I lost my way, and it took me actually stepping outside of myself and realizing that I could be a part of something bigger. And surely enough, I started that process about 5 or 6 years ago with counseling, help, and support. I ended up going back to school, and in the process, I found myself, I found more support, I found a great community that I am now a part of, and I believe that stepping outside of myself and giving of myself is part of the reason, and I thank God for that.
0: Absolutely. And you know, one of the motivational speakers I love was a guy named Zig Ziglar. He says, I got good news for you. You're not stuck with you. Next up, I'll be talking to a new artist, Ben Gallagher, and you can't believe how old he was when he got in the music business.
2: If you've got a message of hope, dial 844-717-7774. Rise up.
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0: You're listening to Rise Up Country. This is the brand new artist, Ben Gallagher. And I got to ask you, our listeners probably don't know you. How did it all start out? How did you find that bug that said, man, I want to be in the country music business?
1: I started playing guitar when I was six. And from then on, this is all I've ever wanted to do. I mean, so I feel like, I mean, it was a God-given thing, man. And, I mean, I had a handful of lessons, but not really. I just played. I just play, and it's like, I never had a backup plan or a plan B. I knew I was going to get to Nashville from this big.
0: Yeah.
1: And it's all I've ever done. So I moved here at 19, and I've been on the road ever since.
0: Hey, since it's Memorial Day weekend, do you know of anybody that served in the military that you want to tell us about?
1: So my grandfather, he was World War II. He's not around now. He passed in 2011, but I just got back from playing for the Special Forces. So I do a bunch of stuff with military. I have the utmost respect for everybody that has served and is currently serving now.
0: Wow. Here's Ben Gallagher with I'll Take You.

0: Carrie Underwood.
1: Hey, this is Matt Stell.
2: Hey, this is Morgan Wallen. Here's what people are saying about Rise Up Country.
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1: Today we're taking your calls about someone that was there for you and taught you that it was okay to just be yourself. Here's Blake Shelton. He loves hanging out in God's country.

0: I remember getting this call in the Rise Up archives that I thought was perfect to play for you this Memorial Day weekend.
1: I was on Iwo Jima for 36 days. We landed with 257 in our company, and there was only 27 of us left after 36 days.
0: Oh, my God.
1: The rest were casualties. I was in F Company, 2nd Battalion, 28th Regiment, 5th Marine Division.
0: Thank you, my friend.
1: Thank you.
0: So how does a soldier feel when he shows up at the pearly gates? I've got a story about it coming up next on the Jumpstart segment of Rise Up Country. If you

0: Now there's no more tree in the middle of that yard. It's the deadest tree that you ever did see. Because the beetle killed the tree and the tree hit the ground, and the ALB still goes all around, and the ALB goes around.
1: Spot the signs and stop the Asian longhorned beetle. 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

0: I found this story in the Rise Up Archives this Sunday that I wanted to share with you on this Memorial Day weekend. The author is unknown, but the story is called The Final Inspection. The soldier stood and faced God, which must always come to pass. He hoped his shoes were shining just as brightly as his brass. "Step forward now, you soldier. How shall I deal with you? Have you always turned the other cheek? To my church, have you been true?" The soldier squared his shoulders and said, "No, Lord, I guess I ain't. Because those of us who carry guns can't always be a saint. I've had to work most Sundays, and at times my talk's been tough. And sometimes I've been violent, because the world is awfully rough. But I never took a penny that wasn't mine to keep. Though I worked a lot of overtime when the bills got just too steep. And I never passed a cry for help, though at times I shook with fear. And sometimes, God forgive me, I wept unmanly tears. I know I don't deserve a place among the people here. They never wanted me around except to calm their fears. If you've a place for me here, Lord, it needn't be so grand. I never expected or had too much. But if you don't, I'll understand." There was a silence all around the throne where the saints had often trod, as a soldier waited quietly for the judgment of his God. "Step forward now, you soldier. You've borne your burdens well. Walk peacefully on heaven's streets. You've done your time in hell."
1: I never thought that this is where I'd settle down. 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

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He recognized me on the first day I came in, and it gave me a chill when he clicked his heels.

0: You're listening to Rise Up Country on this Memorial Day weekend. And you know, there's one thing about the military. It can fill a void in your life that you may have been missing.
1: My parents split up when I was young, and my daddy wasn't around a whole lot, but what he was around, he was a good man. I left on Easter Sunday back in 2008 from Marine Corps boot camp to sit there and watch my dad cry like a baby. To see your parents do that, knowing that when they're going to military training, that might be the last time you ever get to see them, just really let a person know how much your parents care for you, especially your dad. And looking back on that day that I left from Marine Corps boot camp, it just makes me look at my life with my kids now.
0: I bet you tell them you love them every day, don't you, Charles?
1: I do, because, I mean, you're not guaranteed the next breath you take.
0: That's a great point. You're absolutely right. Hey, Charles, thank you so much for serving, and thanks for listening to the show. God bless you.
1: You're welcome, and you too, and God bless.
0: Bye-bye. You got to look up this young lady. Wow. What a heart she's got. Here's Harper Grace, If Daddy Says No. Yeah.

0: Rise up country. Hey, this is John. And cattle farming is not my thing. I don't know much about it until I met Matt from Thousand Hills Lifetime Grazed. 100% grass-fed beef. It tastes different. It's much better. If you're a cattle farmer and you want to find out how you can work together with Matt on distribution or raising your cattle, stay with me. He'll be back in just a minute to give you more information. Next up is our tribute to the men and women who serve. We call it the Rise Up Stars and Stripes Salute.
1: If you've got a message of hope, dial 844-717-7774. Rise up.
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0: Hey, this is John, and if you're out there tending the cattle right now and working on the farm, you better listen up, because I'm here with Matt from Thousand Hills Lifetime Grazed, 100% grass-fed beef. 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
0: You're listening to Rise Up Country on this Memorial Day weekend. And I remember getting this call from a mama that's a perfect tribute to the men and women who serve.
14: My son was in Afghanistan while he was gone. I was outside one day and I noticed on Memorial Day there was runners running by our house on the highway with all the flags of each individual service and the American flag. And I sent pictures of it to my son. That was back in 2012. Every year since then, my son now helps sponsor that Memorial Day flag relay in Baldwin County, Alabama. They run from one end of the county to the other end of the county in different 2 mile sections. He doesn't like to be, you know, honored for it, but it means so much to him to be able to honor the fallen because he lost one of his best friends in Afghanistan, I just wanted to say to the families of the fallen that I'm so sorry. I want people to know that there are still people who are here honoring the ones who didn't make it home.

Well, that's it for me, John Ritter. Special thanks to Luke Combs and Ben Gallagher for being our guests on this Memorial Day weekend. But most importantly, say a prayer for the moms and dads and loved ones of the folks that paid the ultimate sacrifice that we can barbecue and celebrate this weekend. Because freedom, as you well know, isn't free. Well, you know what time it is. It's time to load the kids in the car. Make sure you're all wearing your seat belts, and I'll see you in church.

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1: USA Radio News. I'm Chuck Brady. It's another extremely hot day in the United States with a heat dome creating blistering temperatures all the way from Southern California to North Dakota. Forecasters say forecast highs today around the West will be up 20 degrees normal from this time of year, all the way from California to West Texas and from the Central Rockies to the Upper Plains. Expect more daily record highs across the region, a greater chance of wildfires. AccuWeather says Palm Springs could hit 117 and Phoenix could hit 115 to 120. Thousands of people are evacuating in eastern Washington, where a fast-moving wildfire is destroying homes there.
2: Local reports say gusty winds are fueling the Old Trails fire, which jumped over the Spokane River late Saturday and started destroying homes in the northwest part of the city. Washington National Guard Major General Gent Welch says it's the worst he's ever seen.
3: You've got fires burning in towns. You've got level three evacuations like I haven't seen before. So this is a very dangerous and very complex series of events that are impacting Washington, especially on the eastern Washington side right now.
2: Multiple homes have burned in the Spokane area. 4,000 homes are threatened. At least 3,000 acres burned when the fire jumped the Spokane River. I'm Jim Forbes.
1: Meanwhile, in California, a fast-moving wildfire is exploding in the wine country. The Feliz Fire broke out north of San Francisco Saturday afternoon and blew up from 40 acres to over 500 acres in less than 3 hours. Officials say the wildfire is racing through dry vegetation at what they call a dangerous rate, and at last check was only 5% contained. An evacuation warning has been issued in the town of Hoplin, where residents are being told to be ready to leave at a moment's notice. From America's News Network, you're listening to USA Radio News.
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8: Sunny for the rest of the day with a high in the 80s. Partly cloudy tonight with a low going back to 54. On Monday, it'll be sunny for the most of the day with a high near 83. Towards the afternoon and Monday night, it'll be cloudy with showers and a low near 58. Showers continue on Tuesday with a high near 76. Tuesday night's low will be 59 with showers and possibly a thunderstorm. Wednesday, mostly cloudy with showers and a high near 76, and a chance of showers on Wednesday night, cloudy with a low near 57. From the National Weather Service, that's your Vermont weather.
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0: 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We have an update on the weather right after this.
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1: Sunny for the rest of the day with a high in the 80s. Partly cloudy tonight with a low going back to 54. On Monday, it'll be sunny for the most of the day with a high near 83. Towards the afternoon and Monday night, it'll be cloudy with showers and a low near 58. Showers continue on Tuesday with a high near 76. Tuesday night's low will be 59 with showers and possibly a thunderstorm. Wednesday, mostly cloudy with showers and a high near 76. And a chance of showers on Wednesday night, cloudy with a low near 57. From the National Weather Service, that's your Vermont weather.
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2: Elon Musk has rejoined the GOP midterm election effort.
3: Elon Musk is reportedly preparing a major political spending effort aimed at helping Republicans in the 2026 midterm elections. The billionaire plans to reactivate his America PAC, which spent hundreds of millions of dollars supporting Republican candidates in 2024. The group is expected to focus on voter outreach, digital advertising, and direct mail. Critics point to concerns over wealthy donors' influence, while supporters say the effort helps mobilize voters. Ron Warner, USA Radio News.
2: Scandal-plagued former New York Congressman George Santos will write a check to settle Kalshi self-betting scandal. Andrew Whitman reports.
4: Santos will pay $35,000 to the Commodity Futures Trading Commission. That covers the $17,500 he made on Kalshi and a fine in the same amount. Santos did not admit to the allegations that he placed bets on whether he would attend the State of the Union address in February while posting on social media about whether he might be there. Santos was expelled from Congress in 2023 for stealing from contributors, lying to constituents, and more. In New York, I'm Andrew Whitman.
2: Health experts are warning about a social media trend encouraging people to intentionally contract cyclosporiasis to lose weight. Doctors say the parasite causes severe diarrhea, dehydration, and electrolyte loss, not healthy weight loss. A pilot ejected and was recovered following an F-35 fighter jet crash at the Marine Corps Miramar Air Base in San Diego. Footage shows crews dousing the wreckage of the supersonic stealth fighter jet with water cannons in the middle of an open field. It's not known what caused the crash or if anyone was injured.
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8: Hi, everyone. I'm Craig Orndorff. On the next Weekend in the Country, we're going back to August of 1989. When American hostages were being held in Lebanon, Congress bailed out the savings and loan industry. And the summer blockbuster was Batman with Michael Keaton. And on the countdown were Holly Dunn, Shenandoah, Dolly Parton, Highway 101, and Patti Loveless. We'll have them and more on the next Weekend in the Country.
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9: Here's your North Country 1320 WCVR weather forecast.
10: Sunny for the rest of the day with a high in the 80s. Partly cloudy tonight with a low going back to 54. On Monday, it'll be sunny for the most of the day with a high near 83. Towards the afternoon and Monday night, it'll be cloudy with showers and a low near 58. Showers continue on Tuesday with a high near 76. Tuesday night's low will be 59 with showers and possibly a thunderstorm. Wednesday, mostly cloudy with showers and a high near 76, and a chance of showers on Wednesday night, cloudy with a low near 57. From the National Weather Service, that's your Vermont weather.
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2: Here's your North Country 1320 WCVR weather forecast.
3: Sunny for the rest of the day with a high in the 80s. Partly cloudy tonight with a low going back to 54. On Monday, it'll be sunny for the most of the day with a high near 83. Towards the afternoon and Monday night, it'll be cloudy with showers and a low near 58. Showers continue on Tuesday with a high near 76. Tuesday night's low will be 59 with showers and possibly a thunderstorm. Wednesday, mostly cloudy with showers and a high near 76, and a chance of showers on Wednesday night, cloudy with a low near 57. From the National Weather Service, that's your Vermont weather.
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2: Coming up in the business week ahead, the monthly jobs report will be in the headlines when it's released by the Labor Department. Most analysts expect to see that the economy added an estimated 85,000 new non-farm payroll jobs in July. That would be a notable increase from the 57,000 jobs added the month prior, although the unemployment rate is forecast to tick slightly up to 4.3%. The latest U.S. employment report is set for release on Friday. Todd Blanche's nomination for Attorney General could be pulled by President Trump due to GOP opposition.
3: In a Truth Social post Thursday, Trump said he has no objection to temporarily withdrawing the nomination if Senators John Cornyn and Tom Tillis don't do the right thing. Cornyn and Tillis both expressed reservations about confirming Blanche over Trump's proposed anti-weaponization fund. John Summers, USA Radio News.
2: Still no big winner in the Powerball lottery. Nobody matched all six numbers in last night's drawing. So the Powerball rolls over to Monday, when the jackpot will be worth an estimated $748 million. The lump sum cash value for that $2 ticket comes to over $325 million. U.S. embassies in the Middle East are warning Americans to be prepared to depart the region due to the unpredictable Iranian regime. An advisory from the U.S. Embassy in Saudi Arabia says citizens should exercise caution and be prepared for flight cancellations, airspace closures, and potential travel disruptions if there's an escalation in hostilities. The warning comes as multiple sources report the U.S. and Israel are preparing for a new round of strikes against Iran's energy infrastructure as soon as this weekend.
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6: Here's your North Country 1320 WCVR weather forecast.
7: Sunny for the rest of the day with a high in the 80s. Partly cloudy tonight with a low going back to 54. On Monday, it'll be sunny for the most of the day with a high near 83. Towards the afternoon and Monday night, it'll be cloudy with showers and a low near 58. Showers continue on Tuesday with a high near 76. Tuesday night's low will be 59 with showers and possibly a thunderstorm. Wednesday, mostly cloudy with showers and a high near 76. And a chance of showers on Wednesday night, cloudy with a low near 57. From the National Weather Service, that's your Vermont weather.
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0: 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Stick around. We're going to take a look at the North Country weather forecast in just a little bit on your home for all things country.
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2: Hi everyone, I'm Craig Orndorff. On the next weekend in the country, we're going back to August of 1989, when American hostages were being held in Lebanon. Congress bailed out the savings and loan industry. And the summer blockbuster was Batman with Michael Keaton. And on the countdown were Holly Dunn, Shenandoah, Dolly Parton, Highway 101, and Patti Loveless. We'll have them and more on the next weekend in the country.

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1: Here's your North Country 1320 WCVR weather forecast.
2: Sunny for the rest of the day with a high in the 80s. Partly cloudy tonight with a low going back to 54. On Monday, it'll be sunny for the most of the day with a high near 83. Towards the afternoon and Monday night, it'll be cloudy with showers and a low near 58. Showers continue on Tuesday with a high near 76. Tuesday night's low will be 59 with showers and possibly a thunderstorm. Wednesday, mostly cloudy with showers and a high near 76. And a chance of showers on Wednesday night, cloudy with a low near 57. From the National Weather Service, that's your Vermont weather.
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2: Robert F. Kennedy Jr. says parents should get their children vaccinated for measles. The Health and Human Services Secretary made the comment on CNN's State of the Union. It comes as measles cases have grown in the U.S. A Johns Hopkins University tracker for health data found there were nearly 2,300 confirmed cases in the U.S. as of late last month, passing the amount of cases recorded in 2025. Several people are dead after a shooting at a fast food restaurant in Twin Falls, Idaho. Lisa Taylor has more.
3: Police have not confirmed how many were killed in Saturday's incident outside an In-N-Out Burger, but earlier reports claim there were three dead and two injured. Dana Griffin reports from Twin Falls.
4: We believe that the threat to the community is over. The suspected shooter in this incident is deceased.
5: Police were called to the scene around 2:30 p.m. Saturday. In-N-Out opened just a week ago. The restaurant releasing this statement. We are heartbroken. Our prayers go out to our customers, our associates, and all of their families. Shots were also fired at the nearby Twin Falls Visitor Center.
3: Police say it's not yet clear what led to the shooting. I'm Lisa Taylor.
2: Thousands of people are evacuating in eastern Washington, where a fast-moving wildfire is destroying homes in Spokane. Local authorities have declared a state of emergency in Spokane County, where about 5,000 homes are under threat from the wildfire, which has started destroying homes in the northwest part of Spokane. Washington Governor Bob Ferguson has declared a statewide emergency due to the wildfire conditions, which includes high winds, dry vegetation, and above-average temperatures. Washington fire crews are currently battling 10 large wildfires across the state.
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10: Here's your North Country 1320 WCVR weather forecast.
11: Sunny for the rest of the day with a high in the 80s. Partly cloudy tonight with a low going back to 54. On Monday, it'll be sunny for the most of the day with a high near 83. Towards the afternoon and Monday night, it'll be cloudy with showers and a low near 58. Showers continue on Tuesday with a high near 76. Tuesday night's low will be 59 with showers and possibly a thunderstorm. Wednesday, mostly cloudy with showers and a high near 76. And a chance of showers on Wednesday night, cloudy with a low near 57. From the National Weather Service, that's your Vermont weather.
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2: Here's your North Country 1320 WCVR weather forecast.
3: Sunny for the rest of the day with a high in the 80s. Partly cloudy tonight with a low going back to 54. On Monday, it'll be sunny for the most of the day with a high near 83. Towards the afternoon and Monday night, it'll be cloudy with showers and a low near 58. Showers continue on Tuesday with a high near 76. Tuesday night's low will be 59 with showers and possibly a thunderstorm. Wednesday, mostly cloudy with showers and a high near 76. And a chance of showers on Wednesday night, cloudy with a low near 57. From the National Weather Service, that's your Vermont weather.
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3: Hi, everyone. I'm Craig Orndorff. On the next Weekend in the Country, we're going back to August of 1989, when American hostages were being held in Lebanon. Congress bailed out the savings and loan industry. And the summer blockbuster was Batman with Michael Keaton. And on the countdown were Holly Dunn, Shenandoah, Dolly Parton, Highway 101, and Patti Loveless. We'll have them and more on the next Weekend in the Country.
4: 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Dave Keller Band performs this Sunday from 6 to 8 p.m. at the Gazebo Stage in Rochester Park. 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
1: We need another person, though. 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
4: Thank you, Kevin.
3: Welcome to the Pool and Farm in Randolph, Vermont. And we are gathering here for a candidate forum. And thanks to WCVR of Randolph, and probably thanks to Jay Hooper and the Poolins, obviously, for hosting. My name is Kevin Ellis. I'm the host of the Conflict of Interest podcast, which has a live show every month in Montpelier at the Montpelier Performing Arts Hub. Please come. My next guest is Howard Dean on August 27th.
4: Nice.
3: Without further ado, is there any other courtesies that I need to extend? I don't think so. Let's get right to it. We are joined today by six want-to-be legislators, two candidates for the Senate. Rose Lucenti, I wanted to call her Margaret after her mother-in-law, who I knew quite well, and Monique Priestley, who is the sitting representative from Bradford. No.
4: Randolph.
3: You're from Randolph. I apologize. And Monique is from Bradford. Now, the House candidates are the incumbent Larry Satkowitz. You don't need to applaud. Emery Mathias in the tie. Kevin Doering and Tom Hardy. Conflict of interest disclosure here. Let's see. I've known Tom Hardy for 30,000 years. I don't think we have any skeletons in our closet, but I thought I should disclose that.
4: None that anybody knows about.
3: Yeah, well, right. Who doesn't know Tom Hardy, right? So with that, let's get started. And I will get the high sign from Jay Hooper or somebody else when we need to break or end this thing. But question one, and the way to do this fairly, it seems to me, is to start here and go down there and then just come back. Maybe we'll then do a second or third question, start in the middle and go left and go right. We'll be as fair as we can. But why don't we start here with Monique Priestley, who is running for Orange County Senate. By the way, it's good to be back in Orange County. We raised our kids in Chelsea and Stratford. We now live in East Montpelier. But I am familiar with these roads, and kids played Little League right down the street. So it's good to be back. Question one, why on earth would you run for office in the tribal, toxic environment that we find ourselves both nationally and increasingly here? Why bother? Why not just stay home and tend your garden or do whatever else excites you? Why subject yourself to this?
5: I don't have a green thumb, Kevin. So, thanks for having us. So Monique Priestley. So I've served as a state rep for the last 4 years for Orange 2, which is Bradford Fairley and West Fairley. It is a chaotic, messy environment, but it is also it is the hardest thing I've ever done, but it is also the most beautiful thing I've ever done. I really appreciate the struggles, the problem solving, but also just the constituent engagement. People have problems that nobody else can solve. Like when the power goes out in Green Mountain Power or any power company or anything can't get to them or doesn't see their messages or any state agency, then we're for the reps, we step up, senators step up and push those concerns or in some cases like urgent situations to the top. Being able to help, being able to be in communities, listening to the struggles that people are having and then bringing them to the building it's just been a beautiful experience. The reason I want to move to Senate is after 4 years in the House, just over and over and over, having bills and like data privacy, tech bills, and then also just watching like education, housing bills, that it didn't matter how much you could shepherd a bill in the House once it got to the Senate side. The influence of 30 senators versus 150 House members meant that certain people have the power to stop or gut bills. And so when there weren't enough people, especially stepping up for rural communities versus kind of the more populated areas, Chittenden County, it definitely meant that it made sense to try to run for Senate and to try to force the hand and to challenge folks that end up, yeah, squashing bills, sitting on bills, and not letting rural Vermont be heard.
3: Let me say your names so that the radio audience can get familiar. So, Emery Mathias.
2: Yes, sir.
3: Same question.
2: Thank you very much. I'm running, well, you referenced that there's a lot more toxicity in this system, and I'm running to alleviate that, to reduce it, to understand that I think there's a lot more of us that have a lot more in common and share a lot of the same values than we realize. I think we're far too divided. We're far too separate from each other geographically and just in our common discourse every day. I think most of us understand that we want to prioritize our communities, prioritize people over corporate profits, over systems that aren't working for us. I think we can and understand that we need to rework a lot of our major systems. I've been door knocking in all five of our towns in this district, and everyone talks about that the taxes are going high, too high, that our education system isn't working, that our healthcare is going, costs are going up and up and up, and all those things are connected. And all of us are connected. I think we all want to work together. We all share common ground and common values. I know that we all are concerned about our housing stock. We have the oldest housing stock in the country, one of them. We have the lowest household density in the country at 2.18 people per household. We have some of the biggest houses, and we also have, except for Maine, we have the highest vacancy rate in the whole country. I think we can rework our tax system to prioritize those that live with us, and here comes the rain for everyone listening in radio, so we'll see how this goes.
3: All right. Let's all look at each other. We're all covering up from the rain. Stay away from electrical devices. Don't grab your microphones. It looks like we might have to take a break and go undercover for a couple of minutes. This is a great Vermont way to do things. And we'll come back when it stops.
6: Because I saw the leaves turning upside down before. And whenever the leaves turn upside down, a thunderstorm or shower is near. Oh,
3: yeah. Okay. Everybody take cover.
6: I don't know. That's too bad.

right there like the rain on the Hope for All Things Country. And we are on a rain delay right now for the candidates forum right here in Randolph. So we'll just keep playing some rain songs like this one here from David Nail. Let it rain on North Country 1320 and 100.1.

working until about 4 p.m., somewhere around there, another half hour or so. So we'll just keep playing songs about rain. Like this one here from Gary Allen on North County 1320 and 100.1 WCVR.

0: Dallas to Arkansas. Well, I think I'm gonna reroute my trip. I wonder if anybody'd think I flipped if I went to L.A. via Omaha.
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1: Welcome back. I'm Kevin Ellis, and it's great of you to hang in there. It's just, you know, it's just like a Red Sox rain delay. It's no big deal. But before we do get back and started, Farmer Poulin would like to say a few words.
2: I just want to say thank you for bearing with us. Jay asked me a couple weeks ago if I wanted to host this, and I kind of hesitated, and I see why I hesitated, because nothing ever goes as planned. And about 2 hours before you all arrived, we were debating and looking at the radar, and we were going to do it in here, do it across the road. And I said, well, I really want to do it across the road, because then hopefully you'd all buy maple ice cream, which I think I got a little bit out of each one of you maybe over there. So I appreciate that. I think the atmosphere is better in here. You're hanging out with the cows. I do want to introduce my daughter, Anna. She's over there. She's pretty much the backbone of the farm nowadays. I don't actually come here a lot anymore, so I'm not allowed. I'm supposed to stay away. But I did learn something today. I'm not going to go into the weather forecasting business. I'll stick with the farming. And So I did have a couple of people ask me, and I won't be shy with my I tend to vote on the right side. And they were questioning why I would be interested in hosting, you know, a Democratic debate, because I traditionally don't vote Democratic. But Jay's a real good friend of mine, and so I was interested in hosting it for that reason. But I think it's important that we understand what both sides of the aisle want, what they stand for. And as much as I want to get my way all the time and want things to go my way, it doesn't always work out. So hearing what the other side has to say and understanding the positions is, I think, an important piece of the big picture. So that's, if you're wondering why I'm hosting it, one, for Jay, two, because I think it's an important piece, three, we're open to 5 o'clock, we're probably going to stay open until you leave. So if you want beef, if you want maple creamies, if you want relish, I don't know what you got, strawberry rhubarb jam. I don't mean Australia. I don't do the hot stuff. So. But thanks again for coming, and I hope you all enjoy the debate and get your questions answered.
1: Nice. I think you got to stay open past 5, because we're going to do this and then go over. Okay, great. We are back. Mr. Mathias was in the middle of answering the question that you gave me. What calls you to run? Why bother taking time out of your life to do such a thing?
3: Thank you very much, Emery Mathias. I'll try not to repeat myself from 30 minutes ago. I'm running because I've had some experience in local government. I've been the Randolph Town Clerk and Treasurer in the past. I've served as Justice of the Peace. I was elected to the Randolph Select Board just this March. And I've learned, and I've always believed, that we should respect and include the people more in government's process. We should have greater access to public servants and to the governance process. So I believe that we can all come together to have greater respect for the process, protect our privacy rights, and increase our community resilience. We have a lot of difficulties ahead, I believe. I think we can all agree that there's some things coming that we can work together to be proactive for, instead of having to be reactive. I believe that we can save everyone time and money if we are proactive instead of reactive, if we do no longer defer maintenance to our fundamental systems and our buildings and each other. There's a lot more to say, and I will hopefully get to that later today. Thank you very much.
1: Thank you. Larry Sadkowitz?
4: Yeah. Good afternoon, everybody. I'm Larry Sadkowitz. I'm in my third term, currently serving on the Environment Committee as ranking member, and I also serve on the Legislative Committee on Administrative Rules. Why to run is, I think for most folks who do it, a pretty easy answer. Almost everybody I know who's in the legislature or people who've been a candidate for the legislature are running because they care deeply about their communities and they care deeply about Vermont. And it doesn't matter whether they're Republicans or Democrats or progressives. We all share that with almost no exceptions. And that's really been true. So even folks who I might really vehemently disagree with on certain issues, I know that we share that. And so that part of it's, I think, really, really easy. The other question is, you know, the sort of part two of that is why, okay, now you've done this, why would you do it again? And, you know, when I ran for representative the first time, I had a lot of support from our previous representatives, Marjorie Ryerson, who's here with us today, and Patsy French. And they told me, serving in the legislature is amazing. The other representatives are remarkable human beings. And my first thought was like, yeah, right, whatever, you have to say that. But then I got to the legislature, and it's really true. The folks in our legislature in Vermont are amazing. And again, it doesn't matter whether they're Republicans or Democrats. These are people who come from their communities with lots of experience, lots of life experience, lots of caring and support from their neighbors. And it's a remarkable thing to be a part of that group. So wanting to be a part of that once you're in it is really pretty special. And I've been really fortunate to be able to be a part of that since I was elected. When you're in the legislature, and I think this is probably true in the Senate, I know it's true in the House of Representatives, it's really hard to tell most of the time when you go to a committee, when there's testimony in committee, it's really hard to tell who's a Republican and who's a Democrat. Not always, you know, sometimes you know, but really most of the time we work together, we listen to each other, we ask good questions, we try to make the things that we're working on better for all of us. And again, it's a really wonderful thing to be a part of. So I want to continue in this role to help us all get to a better place. We have lots of problems that we need to solve, and we can only do it together. But I also, you know, find the actual experience, you know, unlike what happens in national politics where things seem incredibly ugly, we actually don't really have that here, you know, well, in Montpelier when we're all together as senators and representatives. It's really an amazing place. It's really a model for the rest of the country of the way a state legislature ought to be.
1: Okay. Kevin Doering.
5: Yeah, hello. Can you hear me? Is it on?
1: Speak yeah, right well, up, right close
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5: For you. We came, but that doesn't matter. It's good. I also want to know, let everyone know here, my wife, who was kind of last to sign on board for me to go to run when you hear the why question, she knew that I was getting hungry and wouldn't make it to 5 o'clock. So she ran out and got this pack of donuts for me. And I want to know, everyone up here can have one because there's six of us. So I just want to share that. Why here? Nothing happens by accident. There isn't any accidents in this world, in my belief. I ran and was elected in Maine several times at the local level, select board, came to Vermont with my wife, took an appointed job. It was in the Dean administration. But the thing was, my wife looked at me and she said, you're never home. And we've got young kids. I need you here more. So I told her as an agreement, if I took that job, I would not run for anything. Now that my kids are in college, I ran. I ran. Can you hear me? Oh, I got to get it up. Sorry. Thank you for helping me out. Don't have to lean forward. That's good. Thank you. Oh, you're helping me out here. You're nice. You're very kind. Thank you. I forgot where I was, but that's okay. So 6 years ago, that release was off. Our kids were off to college. And I ran as an independent. And I walked the streets of Granville and Roxbury, Braintree, Brookfield, and Randolph. And what I heard over and over was the following. Our schools are not doing well, and our taxes are unaffordable. We cannot afford to stay here any longer. I heard a lot of sad stories like that. And I walked and I predicted the fiscal cliff back 6 years ago, which was education costs were rapidly outstripping our ability to pay for them, and we needed to address it. Now, as a teacher, I can tell you the classroom has changed dramatically in the 17 years I've been in education, which is my third career, by the way. So I've been blessed to have to do three things. But I had about 6 hours I put into kids a day in a 7.5-hour school day 17 years ago. Now I'm lucky if I get 2.5. Teachers are trying as hard as they can. but there are so many things on their plate. It is overload. Okay, I'll just give a couple quick instances because I know we'll have to get back to some other things.
1: Or you can hold those examples for the next round.
5: I'll hold on to them for the next round, all right? I walked Granville and Roxbury again the last 2 days. It's much worse. I'll leave you with this. People there are down because they've lost their schools through consolidation or they're closed. The community has changed dramatically, and the loss of this did not come with any kind of tax relief. So both their schools are closed. They're seeing their housing prices double, their taxes going up, and what do they see? Their taxes go up 20 to 30%. And they're like, we don't even have schools. We have to drive our kids to Middlebury or Waterbury. So I'm running, you look at my platform and my website, it's very simple, education and property tax reform. I can address a lot of other issues as well because I have a decent background in an environment and some of the other important things. I'm sorry, important things to Vermonters. Thank you.
1: Rose Lucenti, same question.
7: Okay, thank you. I'm Rose Lucenti, and why am I running now? I retired 4 years ago from the Vermont Department of Labor. I worked there for 45 years. I started in the mailroom, worked my way up through probably every position that you could have in that department. But what I ended up doing was working in workforce development. And workforce development, I worked with people from all over the state, actually, helping them no matter where they were at, whether they had disabilities, if they had recently been incarcerated. I helped them file for unemployment, get their job training if they needed it. At times when it was really the most emotionally and financially difficult, stressful time of their lives. So for 45 years, a career in public service, and now I'm hearing from everyone that I've talked to that affordability is the biggest thing. People can't afford their property taxes. People can't afford health care. They can't afford their prescriptions. And I feel that myself. So that's why I decided to run, because the background that I have working for the Department of Labor, I worked with many different, all the state agencies, actually. And the Department of Labor, I ran federal programs and state programs because we were both federal and state funded. So I'm very aware of what kinds of services, how state government operates. I have never been a politician before, however, so I'm not used to this, but I think that I can make a difference because I am a team player, and I look forward to working with people to make some much-needed changes.
1: Tom Hardy?
8: Thank you, Tom Hardy. Most everybody, I think, that's been a Randolph for any time knows who I am only because I've been here forever. But, the question Kevin asked, if you remember, he said, why on earth? He kind of put it that way. Why on earth would you open yourself up to this increasing toxic environment? I want to thank everybody who's here, number one, for coming to hear it. But number two, I think the amount of interest in these races is amazing. And to have, we had seven total. We're down to six on one of the ballots. What a wonderful thing to have so many choices and so many people interested. I, first off, want to thank everybody that puts themselves out for doing this stuff, because it's crazy. Then, why would I do it, Kevin? Why would I do it? Again, we don't have, I'll echo what Larry said, when you're at the legislature, and I've worked up there for many years, as Kevin would know, on and off with things, you meet so many wonderful people with so many wonderful ideas. The problems are, of course, structural. We get committees that bog down, we get leadership that has just one thing they want to do, and they hijack the process, and we end up with what's happened over the last 2 years, a legislature that was absolutely stuck in its tracks. These people sat there all day, every day, doing nothing because leadership couldn't decide what to do about education. They were just frozen by the enormity of it. And that's a tough place to be. If you're a legislator and you want to get things done in your committee, but leadership isn't going to allow you to do it because they're working on the big thing, and everybody sat around and came up with some really funky laws. It's dangerous when they're loose up there. And they came up with some that we now need to fix, as you know. But I'm not running as a one-issue candidate. I'm running because I know Vermont. I was born and raised here. It's not real important, but I probably got seven generations at least in the ground here. And I think it's important that there be a voice for what is rapidly becoming a minority. And that minority is folks who are native Vermonters. Now, I'm not saying that in a nativist way. I'm saying it because a lot of folks don't understand the genesis of a lot of the angst they see in a community. And if they were around a little longer, they might see where that angst came from, that it might go all the way back to, you know, Act 250 when it was first put in and it affected their farm stand or it affected their gas station or it affected something like that. And they still carry that with them. And I just want to make sure that their voices are heard, that we do the proper research, that we don't blindside either citizens or people like we did this year, blindsiding all the fire chiefs with the fire warden law. I just think that we need to be more careful, watch those things, and have a lot more communications with our constituents. And our job is to take your voice to Montpelier, not to bring Montpelier's voice to you. Thank you, and I would love your vote.
1: Now I'm just going to randomly pick on people because that's more fun. Larry Sackowitz, you're in the House right now. We all can agree that schools are important attributes to our communities, and we can all agree, I think, that our property taxes in recent years are going up and they're too high. What specifically can you do there to lower our property taxes while at the same time preserving our schools as the centers of our community?
4: Yeah.
1: Simple question.
4: Yeah.
1: 60
4: simple,
1: seconds.
4: Simple question.
1: 60 seconds.
4: We could easily talk about this all day. In 2025, the legislature passed Act 73, which made some very large changes to the way we will do education financing and structure over the next several years. Most of those changes are going to happen in the future. We're not really seeing the effects of them now because changing the school system is an enormously complicated and very large task, and we can't change it overnight. But those provisions are in place, and they are going to be having their effect. We also did some additional work, a lot of additional work on education reform this year, which was passed. And again, a lot of those changes aren't going to be helpful until we move into the future. But we are going to see real progress. One of the big ways that that's going to happen is through what's called the CESAs, these cooperative education units, which have started in southern Vermont with a voluntary group of schools that have brought themselves together to do this work. But now they're going to be mandatory across seven of them across the state. And what this will do is it will bring together the parts of education that are easier to do sort of behind the scenes without affecting students' day-to-day lives. So things like coordinating special ed, coordinating human resources, coordinating curriculum coordination amongst the district, the schools in the district, and between districts. And these things have been shown to save money already. It's a proven model in Vermont. It's a proven model in other states. And we're going to be putting that into effect over the next few years here in Vermont. That's going to have real savings. We've also seen that a lot of the work that we've been doing over the last few years to contain healthcare costs have had real effects on education costs. And so, you know, at the end of 2025, we are predicting really, really increases in education property taxes here in Vermont. And right now, what we're seeing is statewide average increase in property ed taxes of just 3.5%. So a lot of the work that we've been doing has been making a really big difference, and we're going to continue doing that work into the future. Another piece that we have put in place that will, again, not take place this year or next year, but a little further, is having a new category for tax classifications for property. So right now, you either are a homestead property or a non-homestead property. So if you own your home and you live there, you get a certain tax rate. But for everybody else, people who own vacation homes, people who own businesses, and everything else in the state, industrial properties, they all pay a different tax rate, which is all the same. And we've started the process of pulling out the what's called the non-homestead residential properties, which are basically vacation homes, short-term rentals, and we're going to be able to tax those at a different rate, raise additional money so that we can then keep funding our schools at the appropriate levels and bring down property taxes for everybody else. There's a lot more that we can say about this. These two bills that we passed the last 2 years are very big and very comprehensive, and we're going to continue to build on them over the next couple of the years, but I'll stop there because I think I made my point.
1: Monique Priestley, do you buy that? I didn't understand a word he said. Oh. I'm not being critical. I'm just talking about my complete ignorance of school finance and property taxes. It's an enormously complicated, as Larry just explained, and it requires the kind of detailed work at the legislature that regular people, I think like me, struggle with. How do you answer the same question but try to translate it into, like, how can we understand it?
9: Kevin's getting spicy.
1: Yeah.
9: So I will second things that Larry said. But I will also say, like, if I had a rapid fire trying to answer this, then healthcare was the biggest expense for schools. We heard that over and over and over, which means that the public taxpayers, since we are paying, for the school budgets at both at the town level and state level, that healthcare cost is passed on to all of us. And so I really think we have to address healthcare. And I think that we need to do it with universal primary care. Like, I think we've heard that over and over. So I guess, like, in general, tax modernization, we haven't addressed many of the tax brackets, the way that we use taxes to pay for things, in a really long time. I'm hoping that's a more basic answer, that we have to modernize our tax system and look at the way that we use it to fund things and maybe restart on certain things.
1: 10 seconds. How would you pay for universal primary care?
9: I mean, I think the biggest bucket that I can think of is the fair share. I pushed for the fair share amendment on the miscellaneous tax bill that just adds brackets above $300,000. So it would add a $500,000 tax bracket and $1 million tax bracket. There's probably room. I'm not on the tax committee, but I think there's probably room to go higher than that. And that would have brought in $114 million, which we could have, in the very least, refilled the federal subsidies that we lost, which were $75 million, and still had room left over to maybe address some of our education costs.
1: Rose Licenti, how about that? Same question. How do you protect our schools, lower property taxes, and do everything else?
7: Mm-hmm. Well, first of all, I would like to see the information that could maybe be shared with us, that the consolidation that Larry spoke about, that actually did work, and that did save money, because I have not seen that. I think that there's we need to have more input from the counties, from the people within the towns, of what they think should happen. I've heard from people that there may be positions within the school systems that could be eliminated and shared. Shared resources, such as, you know, I'm talking about other than teachers. Healthcare definitely is the highest, that is definitely driving it up. So I don't know the total answer to that. I'm thinking that it's just something that has to be addressed, because it's been way too long.
1: Tom Hardy, same question.
8: Sure. Let me start with what the legislature has done. In speaking with people like Superintendent Canarney, who has done a wonderful job down South Royalton and had to be through one of these unifications that was kind of done by the fact that schools were simply failing, what did we discover? We discovered that Rochester no longer has an elementary school. Roxbury no longer has an elementary school. We're finding out the consolidation, the way that some people envisioned it, really isn't going to work. And in fact, Jay had the best plan for consolidation on paper that I'd ever seen during the legislative process. But leadership didn't like Jay, so Jay didn't get to even present his plan. So taxes only went up 3.5%, but that's only because, what was it, $150 million that got moved into that fund to balance those taxes out, Larry? Was it $150 million? How much?
4: This isn't a debate, Tom.
8: No, it was a question. It wasn't a debate.
4: I understand, but that's not our format here today. If we're going to go have a back
8: so what
4: and forth,
8: witnessing,
4: we can do that. But
8: what
4: I'm
8: you're
4: not,
8: witnessing is what not, Larry does at do every that. Single time you ask him a question. He obfuscates and he diverts and he never answers the question because he was part of the problem. But let me go on, Kevin. I would change it to an income tax. Pure and simple. It's time we taxed incomes, not poor Vermonters who maybe have a home and a farm and 8 or 10 acres, and that was a family place, and they can't afford it, and they're being run off it in their 70s and 80s. Let's make it an income tax. We're lied to by the lobbyists. It's not going to drive off a population. And I've spoken with at least 3 money managers here in town who tell me the same thing, that people with $1 million or $2 million are not going to leave.
1: Hey, Tom, in 10 seconds, we've been hearing that from the progressive wing of the Democratic Party for 30 years, and income tax.
8: Yes, we have.
1: And it never happens.
8: Yes, you're right.
1: Why not?
8: Because, why? Well, because one, Chittenden County rules the roost with the incomes, but two, because they don't have the political will because they're afraid of being voted out. I am not afraid of being voted out. I'd like to be voted in first. But you know what? When you do something in Montpelier, come back and answer to your people about it. And that's what we've had a lack of with a couple of our people here, is coming back and telling us the truth and just not blowing smoke.
1: Okay. Emery Mathias, same question.
3: Yes, there's a heck of a lot to this, and I agree with most people about this. First off, I agree consolidation won't do any savings. I think we can look at VTC as proof of that. They were consolidated into VTSU under the rationale of saving administrative costs. I think we've learned and since seen that administrative costs have only gone up while they have flatlined the salaries of the faculty. So I don't believe consolidation will be a cost savings in that way. I agree with Larry and Monique and others that everything's connected. Our property taxes are tied to education, and education costs are going up because of health care. And that is a huge issue that is going to take more than just day one solutions. But as Randolph's tax collector, I saw our homestead deductions going down every year. In 2017, the threshold for a household was $150,000 or less, and you would be getting a homestead deduction on your taxes. Now, next year, it's slated to be $115,000. So that number is going down, and that is not helping any of us. I also believe that, yeah, income taxes should go higher. I'm looking at a graph from our joint fiscal office that the top 5% of our income earners actually are taxed at a lower rate than those in the 60th percentile. That goes down to, as a family, that's as low as $82,300. They're getting taxed at totally between sales, property taxes, income tax at 10.5%. The top 5% are getting taxed at top 10.3, and the top 1% are getting taxed at an average of 10.1% of their income. So those that own and have the most of our income are actually paying less than those in the 60th percentile. It's also a bigger discussion, but income isn't sufficient because most people's wealth, when they have that much, their wealth isn't tied to their income. It's tied to all these other things, all these things that they can find loopholes to avoid paying their fair share.
1: Okay. Thank you. Kevin Doering?
10: Yeah, thank you. And I, can you hear me right?
1: Yeah.
10: I neglected, I'm so passionate about running, to thank Jay Hooper, who's actually the third reason why I'm running, because he came over and asked me when I was teaching in May. And I said, I don't have time right now until June, but he helped me get started. So thank you, Jay. I want to say one other reason why I'm running, and then I'm going to address education. I'm running to address the forgotten. The Democratic Party has left most of the people many of the people I've talked to on Main Street, people who can't afford to live here, are not here at this debate. Some of them don't vote. Some of them don't have computers. Some of them don't have internet, and they are struggling. And these people are the same people struggling. Some of them left that I saw 6 years ago when I walked around. So that gives me a lot of my fuel to run. Let me get to education and costs. Kevin, I hate to say it, we're probably not going to cut taxes. I'd love it, but I don't think it's going to happen. We can

0: paying per student. We are working harder and harder. Teachers are working harder and harder with less and less results. We're spending more and more. What can we do? Well, I think Rose might have intimated one thing, and it's tough to say, but I'm going to give you the truth. When I drive into a public school 2 years ago, and I replaced a teacher who quit, by the way, teachers are quitting. We're losing about half of the teachers 30 and younger who leave simply because they don't, it's not that they don't love kids, and it's not that they don't love the subject they want to teach. It's that they can't take care of the cacophony in their classrooms. They've got troubled kids, kids in dysfunctional homes that need other kinds of support. And I'm going to let you know, folks, as a public school teacher, I'm not allowed to send them out of the classroom because of agency of education policy. So what would I change right now that will save money? I'd go to the education agency, which I worked for 7 years and saw 120 schools. Schools with good principals and leadership were doing well. Schools that were changing principals every year or two are not doing well. And we need to make those fundamental changes. 180 kids in one building, okay, seven classes, that's seven teachers, right, preschool through sixth, and a principal, you name them, gym, art, you can add it all up. Put a couple therapists in there. You might get 15 adults for that building, 35 people you're paying for to teach at that building. And they're all well-intended. They're great. They're interventionists. They're counselors. They're whatever. But I'm going to give you a specific example. I am teaching sixth grade algebra at 1:30 in the afternoon, and someone comes in with a big bouncing ball and a net. And she says, it's time for raising our how we feel about school, you know, raising your self-esteem. You kids are on cell phones all the time, whatever. I say, can we do it at recess? How about before school? I'm here till 7 o'clock every night after school. Oh, no, got to do it now. Well, that young lady is working hard, and she cares. But she's paid 85% of my salary working 70 hours a week, interrupting classes. This is what we're doing in our schools. We're not teaching.
1: Okay.
0: Say one other thing in Granville. I'm going to stop then.
1: Good.
0: Because I have a lot of other things to say, but I want to address taxes. Larry said 3.5%, and I'm not disputing that at all, but I'm going to share this. Granville, 20 to 30%. Roxbury, 22%. My own taxes in Randolph Center, up 20%. My taxes have gone up fivefold since I moved here, and it's driven by education. I'll talk about health care later because I have thoughts about that, and I'll stop there, I guess, even though
1: Amory,
0: I want to say more.
1: Amory Mathias, and we'll go down the line. Well, I'll just pick. Act 181, support, oppose, and did you support or oppose the changes that were made by the Environment Committee and the legislature to the law?
2: So there are the tiers, certain tiers that I do oppose. I oppose the 800-foot rule. I oppose the rule that said, I think it was called environmental, what's the word? There was a fragmentation, I believe. Those things just harmed our rural population. 800-foot an 800-foot road isn't enough to even get up a hill for those that want to build a house for their descendants or their neighbors. I understand the intent. I support the intent that we should stop multi-billion dollar companies and corporations and AI data centers from being built on our farms and right down the road from us. I definitely agree. I think most people agree that the downtown designation and making density in the downtowns is a priority and makes sense. You know, we should have apartments. We should have denser housing and there. But no, it was not the right tact for our rural residents.
1: Rose Lucenti, Act 181.
3: Well, I think I support part of it, but not all of it. And I think that we saw that what I saw was that seemed to be a lot of decisions that were made about it without the input from the people that it was going to affect the most. So I think more involvement from the communities would have been a smarter thing to do for them to understand it, because once they went to Montpelier and protested and got everyone to understand where they were coming from, I think there were some changes made, so I hope that answers your question.
1: Larry Satkowitz?
4: Yeah, this is another one that we could talk about really all day long. As a member of House Environment, I was really in the middle of that whole controversy this past spring. And Act 181 was a really, really big bill. It was 170-something pages full of different things for Vermont. And the pieces that were really controversial were just that. They were pieces.

0: there were lots of other parts. So just having sort of an up or down, are you for or against everything in that bill, I'm not sure is really a completely fair question, because there was lots of really wonderful things in there that are helping us today, like a lot of the work that bill did to relieve village centers and downtowns like here in Randolph from regulatory review under Act 250 for housing projects. And we've already seen that easing of review has resulted in increased numbers of housing starts in those areas. So that part of the bill has made a difference, and it's really been helping us. The parts that really got the most attention this past spring were mostly two. One was the road rule, which Emery just referred to, which would have placed under review certain roads under certain circumstances beyond certain lengths to help combat forest fragmentation in Vermont, which is a very real problem. And the other problem was the so-called Tier 3 provisions, which would have placed under certain amount of Act 250 jurisdiction certain kinds of very particular habitats or habitat connectors or headstreams. And that was really the work of a body that was set up by Act 181, which is the Land Use Review Board. Those are the folks who decided that those would be the categories which would be worked on, and they were just beginning the public input process to see what those rules would look like, which may or may not have been actually Act 250. The Act 181 did not say that the Tier 3 areas needed to be governed by Act 250. Part of what the Land Use Review Board was given to do was to make that determination. And in my mind, that really was the biggest mistake in that act, was giving the Land Review Board this really very expansive authority to determine the course of the rulemaking. And as a result, my committee went back and we undid those parts because they were not working. And we set up a new process, which we're going to start to see next year, where we're going to get a very different form of public engagement to get at some of these issues. Because what I heard really carefully, really clearly, I should say, in committee, was that the things that Act 181 was trying to do with these critical resource areas, these Tier 3 areas, are things that most people really want to see taken care of. We heard a lot of people who were very upset with the legislation, but who came in and said, well, yes, we need to protect these areas. We need to be managing them well, but they didn't like the process that we are going through to do it. So there's a lot of potential for common ground. There's a lot of potential for making a system that really does work for everybody. I think we will get there. And if I'm reelected, that's one of the things which I'm really looking forward to working on, is to come together with people all across the political spectrum, landowners who work in forestry and people who work in agriculture, and to find all that common ground, because I heard very clearly that it really does exist. We just need to figure out the best way to go about it.
1: Kevin, same question.
2: Thank you. The people that aren't here don't even know about it, but ask people here, how many people know the tiers in 181 and are concerned? Okay, so a few of you do. We're writing such complicated bills, as Larry alluded to, 171 pages. Act 250 has gone through modifications. Nobody understands them anymore. It's like the average Vermonter does not get what's going on. And we need to simplify things. That's what about schools as well. Simplify them. We're not teaching the basic subjects, which is why we're failing and dropping rapidly in Vermont. Kids can't do basic math by seventh grade. Kids can't write a three-paragraph essay in my classes after 5 years in school. We need to simplify, and Act 181 is another well-intended thing. But if we could tell the average Vermonter, do you support having our forests broken up, or do you want forests to be able to be working forests that protect the environment and not are fragmented? That was one of the goals, right? There's a lot of goals. Like Larry said, we could talk 17 hours about Act 181 alone. I'm an environmental attorney before I got into teaching. So I'm familiar with writing, crafting, and environmental bills, right? I think Tier 3 kind of fell apart because it wasn't biologically provable. We were trying to protect a specific area, but then we forgot that things move. And with climate change, things move and species move. So we're so deep into details, we're forgetting. And then we're losing the public. And then it becomes it's a land grab, and you're taking my property without compensation, or I'm worried a special butterfly will land on my bush and I won't be able to do anything with it. We've made it so complicated. I think most Vermonters, in a bipartisan way, and years ago, could come to solutions on some of this and talk about it in simplistic terms, and then let lawmakers craft it into something that's that will work. Okay.
1: Okay. Good. Thank you, Tom. Same question. Act 181. Go for it.
3: Act 181 is exceedingly difficult to sort through, as Larry mentioned, but as somebody who goes to the Three Rivers Ottauquechee meetings and has sat through them, I wasn't surprised by what the rules said. It was all done with our town plan and the folks who were involved. However, the folks at Land Use Valuation and the folks at the Environmental Committee changed those things. For instance, at a meeting the other night that I was at, some folks from Bridgewater came in, and without any knowledge to them, they had been put in Tier 3. It's nothing they wanted. It wasn't even land that belonged in Tier 3, and when Two Rivers Ottauquechee took a look at it, they went, you're right, we should move this land. A lot of this was done by looking at a map. It wasn't done by boots on the ground. This was done by bureaucrats. Perfectly legitimate to protect our environment, not legitimate to gut our traditions of logging, of forestry, of managing land, and by doing that and having all of these pieces of land that we're putting into a category where we cannot get anything off them, we can't cut a single tree, we're killing the forest. Because as any forester would tell you, it's not going to regenerate if you just let it go. And already we're lacking regeneration in areas because of deer and because of turkeys, and that becomes a wildlife management issue, one of those issues that Larry wants to stop. So, actually he put a bill in this last year to ban semi-automatic weapons. He sponsored it. He put a bill in. Yes, you did, Larry. I've got it. Or might put it in last session.
1: We'll let him answer.
3: But anyway, that kind of thinking is the wrong kind of thinking. We need to talk to the landowners, the foresters, the farmers, because if it isn't for the farmers, if it isn't for guys like Justin, we don't have Vermont.
1: Okay, next round. Monique Priestley, this is a question from me personally.
4: I don't get to do 181.
1: Did you do 181? Go. Please.
4: So in 2023, 2024, that was my first term. And I do want to say, so I did vote for 181 when it happened the first time. And the reason for that initial vote was because I watched as the public in general that first term, the loudest thing that we heard over and over was we need more housing, we need housing reform, we need land use reform, Act 250 reform. And I watched as a newbie, three housing bills and the conservation bill at war with each other, and all three housing bills died, and we had this conservation bill, and so the Rural Caucus, so I was clerk at the time of the Rural Caucus, and in the second 2 years I've been the Democratic co-chair, and that first term, as the housing elements got injected in that conservation bill, I was like, we have to go home with housing elements here. And for me, the current towns I represent, Bradford, Fairlie, and West Fairlie, we do have village density. We do have infrastructure that supports the Tier 1 A and B. And so that actually was really important for the towns that I represent. In order to build density and housing apartments and things like that. And to utilize that water and sewer and things like that. In 2025, we built upon the housing elements of that bill to have the CHIPS Act, which was the biggest investment in housing the state has ever made. And then in 2026, coming into the building, loud and clear, even in the summer, the chairs, I co-chair with an independent and a Republican, and during the summer, almost right after we left in 2025, we were like, Act 250 is going to be the biggest issue for next year. We have to be ready for that. And it was something that we weren't sure what to do. And so largely just trying to listen. And it was very clear from the public that the Tier 3, Tier 2, the road rule, that was not working for people. And lots of other elements that I think still need to be discussed. But so we started with submitting a bill, the three of us, with other members of the Rural Caucus, to at least try to do a delay on all of the timelines. And then, again, that wasn't good enough. So we heard the public. We participated in the rally that was generated by the Rural Vermont Rising. And, you know, members of the public came forward, which is it's not great that it had to come to that, but it is awesome that people did it, and it is awesome that they got loud and that they came to the building and wanted change. And so with all of that, I ended up supporting and pushing for, with the other co-chairs and the Rural Caucus, for every one of the amendments that generally the Republicans had been the ones submitting, especially when it came to, like, having businesses on farms and other uses and repealing the road rule, Tier 3, all of that. So it is a process. It's complicated, highly political. And Jeff definitely support Act 250 reform going into the next term as well.
1: Why don't we, sorry to neglect you there. Let's start here and go right down the line. If you go to Montpelier, what's your top issue?
4: Okay, so I'm not going to serve, most likely they're not going to place me on education, healthcare, which I consider the biggest priorities. And so generally, because of my background in tech and community and economic development, that's probably where I would go. I've also been on a number of different municipal commissions, maybe GovOps. I'm not really sure what they would place me. I've served on commerce and economic development for the last 4 years, and have taken the lead and also been kind of put in lead of all of the tech policy bills. So when it comes to digital tech policy bills, not necessarily AI infrastructure, because that ends up going in other committees, but so data privacy, artificial intelligence, youth online safety. And so that's an area that generally state houses across the country tend to only have one or two people, if they're lucky, that can dig into those weeds. I spent thousands of hours on those bills. We did pass versions of data privacy. I don't think it was strong enough in a lot of ways. Youth online safety, which is the strongest kids safety bill for online in the country. And then we did data brokers, which is entities selling your data about you, which leads to things like surveillance pricing, which adjusts your insurance prices, your mortgages, your ability to get an apartment, grocery prices, everything, health insurance. So generally the tech policy is probably where people will continue putting me, and it's also where my brain, I think, is best suited, and relationships across the country, because most heavily lobbied bills in the entire building. Some people said anecdotally the most lobbied they'd seen in decades. It really requires making sure, as part-time legislators without staff, that we bring in voices and experts who actually can make sure that we're protected. So academics, technologists, I work with lawyers from big tech companies who are trying to help because they're lobbyists. We're trying to gut bills at the same time. And just as many people as we can, including, I did a town hall, the people versus big tech, all across the state of Vermont, to have little conversations about people's concerns about digital safety. And we'll continue doing that.
1: Emery, first priority.
5: My answer is housing. I think those of you who have seen my yard signs, you know my tagline is people over profits. I think that comes with guaranteeing some basic rights. I think no one should be without safe shelter. I think that's something that we can achieve easily, and it would solve a lot of issues. It would actually make everything cheaper if we are proactive about this instead of reactive. I think with housing, we can, everything's connected to that, I believe, to our issues. We can solve that with taxing reform. We can increase our education base by actually having families come in here. My wife and I, the only reason we're able to own a house, well, to own a mortgage to a house, is that we purchased a vacant property. It was vacant for 4 years and needed a heck of a lot of work. I'm a house painter and drywaller by trade, so I put a lot of sweat equity into this house. We couldn't afford it without it. If you walk down downtown Randolph, you can see, without even trying, about a dozen vacant properties. And we have some of the oldest housing stock in the nation, and we have the lowest household density in the nation at 2.18. I think I said that at the start. We also have some of the largest houses, and that doesn't help anyone. We need a better baseline for everyone, and secure shelter is foundational to all of us.
1: Okay. Thank you. Larry?
0: Yeah, before I answer that question, I just want to make it really clear that I do not support school consolidation, that what I was talking about was having different districts be able to get together for certain kinds of shared services, which is not school consolidation. The school consolidation plan that was put forward by the governor was not a good idea, and it is not what the legislature passed. But to answer Kevin's question, I also agree with Emory that housing is one of our biggest concerns, and I put forward two bills last year, each of which would help us in a little bit in that process. One of the bills was a bill that would place flexible community-based limits on the short-term housing market. We've lost thousands of units of housing across the state over the last few years to the short-term rental market. Those are homes which are not available for people, for ordinary folks and working Vermonters anymore. We've built sort of a similar amount of new housing in that period of time, so it's been kind of like a wash. So you can imagine if all those homes hadn't been taken offline, we would be doing a lot better. And so I'm going to be working hard to get that bill through the process next year, if you folks will have me back. The other bill which I introduced last year is a bill that would create carrots and sticks to help property owners who own properties that are long-standing empty properties in areas with water and sewer and power and paved roads. If you go to downtown Randolph Village right now, we have a large number of properties that have been empty, sometimes for decades, and my bill would encourage those property owners to fix them up or sell them so that we can put families in them. And then another thing that we probably ought to be doing is looking at harnessing the power of our state government to purchase manufactured homes at scale that we can then turn around and sell to folks who need it, because the housing costs themselves are out of control, and anything that we can do to start bringing those costs down a bit are going to make a big difference. And then I'll be back, I hope, on the House Environment Committee. And like I was saying earlier, I'm really looking forward in that role to bringing people together and solving some of our environmental problems where we can have really good dialogue and really work together to attack those.
1: Kevin, first priority.
2: Well, education, but you can't separate that from property taxes, and you can't separate it from housing and affordability. So I'll try to wind them all up in a very quick couple of minutes. While we've been sitting here, probably two more houses have flipped over to Airbnbs. We are, I think even as Larry alluded to, we are outpacing new housing construction by Airbnb switchovers, almost 8 to 10 a day, 5,000 in the last year and a half. We have to do something about that, because most of that money's heading out of state, and that's where people are buying it. In terms of development, my son-in-law is a construction guy, and he's given me some hard facts. And the hard facts are people are building million-dollar houses in this state because they make a profit. They're not building $150,000 houses because they can't make enough money on them. So we need money talks, right? Supply and demand. We have to move some money. I have some ideas about where we get it from, including taxing Airbnbs more because they're not paying their fair share at all. We need to move some of that money to developers to get them to take advantage of these rules, 181 and 250, which we are adjusting. We need affordable housing, but they're not going to come without incentives. Money talks. Education, I just want to share a couple quick things. College, we are losing the college up in Randolph Center, where I live, just so you know. It's maybe got 3-4 years left. The rate it's going, we're killing it. Professors, we're killing it. The president went to that. The president of the whole state university system went and lived in that very expensive house off the road that's off the East Bethel Road. And you know what the professors told me? Never once in 2 years was he on campus. He never talked to a professor, learned about the programs, never did anything about the education at that school. That school had 100% graduation rate for half Vermont kids coming. That school had 100% employment rate within 8 weeks of graduation. We are letting it go down the tubes as I speak right now, and they're turning it into online courses. They're dropping professors. They already killed agriculture. They're killing nursing and physics, and that's going to go. And we're going to lose a great institution that my son could walk across the street from, literally, and take college classes. That vast program is done as well. So we are losing that. I will be fighting, if I can get there, if you honor me with a vote, about the property tax relationship, the $2.5 billion we're spending, and how we can spend it better to educate and fight for education and development in local areas. Because affordability matters, and all the people that aren't here, it really matters to them.
1: Okay. Rose, first priority when you get to Montpelier.
6: First priority would be I would definitely want to be involved in workforce development and healthcare. My background is in workforce development, and people need jobs, and they need everything that everyone else has already spoken about. But I do know how to help with workforce development policy, because that's what I did for 45 years, and I would love to continue that to help individuals become employed.
1: Tom.
3: Well, I know where the bathrooms are because I've been in there enough, so I don't have to worry about that. I have to put my money on my meal ticket for the Abbey Group. But, you know, just to be involved with whatever committee assignment you get. They're all good. You know, you might have a choice that you'd like, but if you don't get your first or second choice, big deal. Jump in and help. One of the areas, however, that I think needs attention is our trade with Canada. About 67% of our trade in Vermont is with Canada, which is a wonderful thing. And we get we buy $2.3 billion in goods. We export about $683 million in goods. And there's a lot of things we can't export to Canada. We send a lot of wood up there as long-length wood that we don't take any of the value added with, because we've chased the mills out of Vermont. So the loggers have to sell them to a broker who sells them cheap to Canada, and then we get them back down here as finished timber and pay through the nose for them, including a tariff that gets put on to get our own wood back. So we need to focus on Canadian trade, reopen that office, get it up and running, and it's easy pickings. And you know what? If it gets good, maybe we can just join them.
1: Thank you. As a good liberal Democrat, I'm looking at Justin over there, I used to think that college was everything. And I now realize, thanks to a lot of reading and guys like Jay Hooper, that career and technical education is critical, and it requires money. So let's start at the other end of the table with Tom and come down the line. Jay, what's the question? How do we pay for career and tech education? Why isn't it a bigger priority? How would you approach it? Because with AI, we need plumbers, electricians, farmers, mechanics, etc., is what I would add. But go ahead. Tom, we'll go right down the line.
3: I don't know if anybody else has been a tech ed teacher, but as a proud graduate of Vermont Tech, being a tech ed teacher for years at RTCC and having written the curriculum for several programs at the state level, we need to have the folks who do these jobs. How do we fund it? Industry. HVAC people will pay for us to develop HVAC training systems. I mean, I may not agree with Mike Rowe on a lot, you know, dirty jobs, Mike. I may not agree with his politics, but by God, he knows about job creation and what it takes and what a kid can do. And I've seen it personally, because I used to take the kids from the special ed program and bring them into my program, and a lot of them would end up graduating not only high school, but some of them actually went to college. There's a key on a keychain that's going to open every kid. It's difficult a lot of times in a regular education system to get those kids to do the science and math they need, but you can do it in tech ed. We have carrots and sticks in tech ed, but getting to pay for it, which is the critical question, it should be a primary focus. It should be over some of the higher ed spending that we're doing. And definitely industry, if you turn to industry, they will help you with what they want, because they've done it before. When I started my program, I had nothing. I had no budget. I went to the fire departments. I went to the police people. I went to the ambulance people. And by the second year, I had funding for all the equipment down at the school. Everything I needed. I had a fire truck, an ambulance, a police car. All you need to do is ask. But you need people that know about tech ed and know how to motivate kids.
1: Rose? Tech ed.
6: Tech ed, apprenticeships. Actually, I did oversee the apprenticeship program at the Department of Labor. And it was it's absolutely amazing. There's really not any job that you can't use the apprenticeship program. And the beauty of the apprenticeship program is the individual learns. They earn while they learn. And the employers do pay for that, and the students learn. I would like to see that extended to the tech centers, not as a second choice, but an absolute choice for individuals, students as well as adults. Many of them don't know how to access it. And I used to go to, VTC, Vermont State College, whatever they call it. Anyway, I used to go and welcome them, and it was amazing to me. The students that would graduate from the apprenticeship program, mostly at that time, years ago, it was apprenticeship in plumbers and electrical. And I had one mother that said her son earned his, he became a licensed plumber. He owed nothing at the end of that. She became a nurse, and she had an extremely high college bill that she had to pay for. Student loans, as we all know, are extremely expensive. So apprenticeship is definitely the way to go, and it should be right up there. Not everyone needs a four-year degree. They can get we need plumbers. We need mechanics. We need nursing students. All of that is apprenticeable, and I attended programs throughout the country, and it's just amazing what we could do with that, and that would be something that would be very exciting for Vermont.
1: Kevin.
2: It's kind of a sad commentary, because I was in, and not about what anyone has said, that's been good. What I wanted to share was the Agency of Education has been pushing this for 20 years, and how many people know that? Lots of your tax dollars have gone into AOE to push tech education. We have people who, that's their whole job, tech education, RTCC, where Tom was. I taught at VTC for years. Let me tell you, when I did labs, the people that worked the hardest in my labs were the farm kids, girls and guys who came off of farms or who had worked. They're the ones who learned the most, who actually worked. I had people coming in with high computer backgrounds, didn't do as much work, right? We need a cultural change, too, in our schools to help this make this true. I know Jay's been working for a cultural change up in Montpelier. It's got to happen in education right now. We mean so well, but it's not happening. So I've talked to people on the road already who are pulling their kids out of RTCC to take them to Barry because they said their kids are being bullied there. And I was like, what? So we need some of that support. We need stability in education, and we need to have people who are in leadership positions that believe in kids. That's what it's all about. And if our young people keep leaving, we are losing, and I don't want to say a brain drain, we're just losing the vitality of the state. I'm watching grandparents tell me they're leaving. They have kids they want to watch grow up. They can't afford it. I'm watching young people, both my kids, married and have left the state. My son's a skier. He'd love to be here. Can't afford it. Half the taxes in Ohio, third the cost, half the cost of a house. So if we don't start invigorating, engaging, getting the president of the state university, I agree with that, since that has been coalesced, it's been a disaster. They have lost their identity of that 100-100 I told you about. They've been lopped in with the other schools, and now they're getting less applicants. It's like they're doing it almost like unintentionally they're killing themselves.
1: Okay.
2: So
1: get the word out about it. Larry.
0: Yeah, tech education is incredibly important. It's really important for the students who would benefit from it and provide opportunities for them, no doubt. And it's also really important for the rest of us who can really use their services. We all know how expensive it is to find a plumber or electrician if you can find one at all. And so do we need those folks? Yes. And is it good for them as well? Yeah, absolutely. I thought the real question was, how do we actually fund this? And, you know, like everything else that we do at the level of the state, it's really a matter of priorities. And so, you know, it's not like you're going to be able to easily identify a sort of a new source of funding which you can dedicate to this. I mean, it's possible. That's always hard. But typically the way things work in terms of the appropriations is we prioritize and we decide what's really important. And this really should be one of the things which gets more priority so that we can fully fund expanding those services to more places in the state and make more opportunities available to students and improve the quality of those programs.
1: Emery?
5: Sounds like we all agree about the importance of this, but I think I have a slightly different approach. I think to save the money and to make it more accessible and successful to everyone, including the students, especially the students, is that our standard education system needs to be incorporated with the tech system. My four-year college experience was at a working farm. It was a work college. It was 300 acres of work manageable land, mostly cows, and 700 acres of woodland that we managed. Every student at this college worked 20 hours a week while they went to classes. That's how I've become a competent painter and drywaller, is because I was responsible for the 55 buildings on that campus. If a drunk student punched a hole in the wall, it was me that had to fix it the next day. And I gained that responsibility. The blacksmithing crew gained that responsibility. The carpentry crew, the farm crew, the cow crew, the heavy-duty crew, which is the ones that had to unclog the toilets every day. They all gained the responsibility. They gained a sense of community, and we all learned things together about how to apply the knowledge that we're gaining in the books and what to do in the real life. The knowledge that I gained there let me, that it helped me pay for my textbooks to come to Vermont Law School. It helped me get through my time as a stay-at-home dad when my second child came. I painted a house nearby 3 hours a day as my eldest napped. Like, those kind of things, we need to be multifaceted. We can't just focus on education. There's a lot more intelligence out there than just book smarts. And it wasn't too long ago for me where I remember being in high school and feeling like I was just stuck on a conveyor belt. Like they just wanted me out of there so that they could say that I was there and that I got out. While we're there, while we're learning, we don't need to be just in the classroom. We need to be learning out on the field. We need to contribute. I know I wanted to contribute when I was in high school, and I couldn't get that kind of access. I know there are students in our community that want to contribute more. My four-year-old wants to contribute. My two-year-old wants to learn how to do the dishes. We can teach them how to do fractions on the tape measure at the job site. They can help us learn how to build the houses. They can understand what they're learning in the books and how to apply it in real life. We can just have them go outside and sit under a tree and read all day, and that would be far more beneficial than what we're doing, unfortunately, right now. I think we can take pride in some degree in the fact that we have, I think, the lowest staff-to-student ratio in the whole nation, but we should take pride in that only if we have the results.
1: Got to move on. Thank you. Thank Monique?
4: You. Yeah, so I am the product of pushing everybody to four-year degrees and master's degrees and all of the things, and I have debt, a lot of it. Meanwhile, when I was a sophomore in high school, the network administrator peed me during the summers to wire, to climb up a ladder and learn how to string Ethernet cable and wire our school, and then become the tech support for all the people he didn't really want to like deal with fixing the printer over and over. And that led to me learning how to code and do web design. I did network administration myself for colleges when they needed it, and then I ended up working for multiple startups and a small tech company in Seattle, which I was there for 14 years, and helped me pay through my master's and move back, and then use that kind of learning to be able to live here and to turn our department store into a co-working space and to try to foster STEM education, business planning, and things like that. And I just share that in that, like, that is a, I could have just done a trade program and saved myself a lot of money. Our Chamber of Commerce was always trying to figure out, like, workforce development, and trying to leverage our trade center, in which, you know, we're just always fighting with the stigma of, like, the kids with less of an education or less ability to learn go into trades. And that is so harmful. In the beginning of 2026, Commerce, sitting on House Commerce and Economic Development, we also do career and tech education. And so we were thinking we had all these like really massive bills we were going to do this year. And pretty soon in, we were handed this massive career and tech bill, which my chair was not expecting. He's been in the building for 24 years. And he was like, we were all like, what is this? And it was just like mandates from Agency of Education. And it was very clear. And Jay came in our committee multiple times because it was very clear that we were separating yet again the conversation of like centering our career and technical education and just other kind of like other education. It's like, so the classrooms, and so to Emery's point too, totally agree. Like, we kept saying, why can't we combine these? Like, why can't we center them both? And it was a very top-down mandate of like, no, this is not how it's going to work. And hearing from the career and technical centers over and over, like, they did not want to go along with us either. And so we really didn't get anywhere. We spun our wheels because we were getting this thing handed to us rather than having it centered in the education committee and in our committee and in general in the building and saying, like, what are we going to prioritize trade education and how can we do it efficiently?
1: Okay. Okay, we have to go. But so we're going to do two lightning rounds. And I'm not going to tell you what it is until it comes. What are you reading or watching on TV right now? Book or TV show? Monique Priestley, let's go down the line.
4: I'm always...
1: Quickly.
4: Okay, I'm always juggling, like, data privacy books, so things that are basically, like, our power is being given to major corporations taking advantage of us.
1: Okay. Emery.
5: Right now I'm trying to read through People, Power, and Profits by Joseph Stiglitz, which is all about economic policy, and I'm enjoying Silo on Apple. It's really nice.
1: Great. Larry?
0: I have yet to start the new season of Silo. I'm looking forward to it. Not a lot of TV watching lately. I did just start reading a book from about 20 years ago that documents, you know, how governments do good work, but also really how they get themselves in trouble with various kinds of programs. And I'm just getting started, but I'm hoping to learn a lot more as I prepare for the next session. Again, hoping the voters will have me back.
1: Kevin, favorite book or TV?
2: Really no television, 3,000 books in the house, and I'm going to tell you, I'm celebrating the 250th. That's another reason it motivated me to run. Jeffrey Rosen's book on liberty details how Alexander Hamilton and Thomas Jefferson started the divide, not intentionally, that carries through to this day. It's a fabulous read. You can understand the pro-people, the pro-government, who has the solutions by taking a look at Jeffrey Rosen's book. It's a great one.
1: Rose, book or TV?
6: Book, and I believe the name of it is The Day After by Brian Tyler Cohen.
1: Okay. Tom?
3: The book that I'm reading right now is by Federico Fagine. Federico Fagine is the developer, inventor of the first computer chip for Intel, their first chip. He's an Italian. He's a great thinker. And the book is called Irreducible. It's taking everything to the level of quantum mechanics and quantum physics and understanding our world in that world where we understand things differently. Television, it's got to be PBS, and Saturday night was the comedies, and tonight are the fun shows.
1: Okay.
3: All the crime ones.
1: We'll start with Tom. Last round, lightning round. One sentence response, please. What is your view of Donald J. Trump?
3: Troubled youth.
1: Rose?
6: I would say insanity and very sick.
1: Yeah, Kevin?
2: A sad lack of humility and willingness to learn from others.
1: Larry?
0: Yeah, an absolute abomination, subverting our democracy, stealing from folks, moving all the wealth in the wrong direction. I mean, we're living in a world which I could never have imagined was possible. It is truly horrific.
1: Emery?
5: Donald Trump is dangerous, embarrassing, and unhelpful to all of us.
1: Monique?
4: A threat to our democracy, but not one that if we work together, we can't overcome.
6: True.
1: Thank you to the candidates. What a great, exemplary, democratic, small d. Thank you for coming. Thank you, audience, for coming. Thank you to WCVR Radio. And thank you to still Representative Jay Hooper with the toothpick. And thank you to the family, the Poolins, for having us with us. And we are out.
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10: Here's your North Country 1320 WCVR weather forecast.
11: Sunny for the rest of the day with a high in the 80s. Partly cloudy tonight with a low going back to 54. On Monday, it'll be sunny for the most of the day with a high near 83. Towards the afternoon and Monday night, it'll be cloudy with showers and a low near 58. Showers continue on Tuesday with a high near 76. Tuesday night's low will be 59 with showers and possibly a thunderstorm. Wednesday, mostly cloudy with showers and a high near 76, and a chance of showers on Wednesday night, cloudy with a low near 57. From the National Weather Service, that's your Vermont weather.
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3: Sunny for the rest of the day with a high in the 80s. Partly cloudy tonight with a low going back to 54. On Monday, it'll be sunny for the most of the day with a high near 83. Towards the afternoon and Monday night, it'll be cloudy with showers and a low near 58. Showers continue on Tuesday with a high near 76. Tuesday night's low will be 59 with showers and possibly a thunderstorm. Wednesday, mostly cloudy with showers and a high near 76, and a chance of showers on Wednesday night, cloudy with a low near 57. From the National Weather Service, that's your Vermont weather.
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0: Well, it's time to tune that banjo up again. We'll be right back after this on the 5 o'clock Bluegrass Breakdown.
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2: Elon Musk has rejoined the GOP midterm election effort.
3: Elon Musk is reportedly preparing a major political spending effort aimed at helping Republicans in the 2026 midterm elections. The billionaire plans to reactivate his America PAC, which spent hundreds of millions of dollars supporting Republican candidates in 2024. The group is expected to focus on voter outreach, digital advertising, and direct mail. Critics point to concerns over wealthy donors' influence, while supporters say the effort helps mobilize voters. Ron Warner, USA Radio News.
2: Scandal-plagued former New York Congressman George Santos will write a check to settle Kalshi self-betting scandal, Andrew Whitman reports.
4: Santos will pay $35,000 to the Commodity Futures Trading Commission. That covers the $17,500 he made on Kalshi and a fine in the same amount. Santos did not admit to the allegations that he placed bets on whether he would attend the State of the Union address in February while posting on social media about whether he might be there. Santos was expelled from Congress in 2023 for stealing from contributors, lying to constituents, and more. In New York, I'm Andrew Whitman.
2: Health experts are warning about a social media trend encouraging people to intentionally contract cyclosporiasis to lose weight. Doctors say the parasite causes severe diarrhea, dehydration, and electrolyte loss, not healthy weight loss. A pilot ejected and was recovered following an F-35 fighter jet crash at the Marine Corps Miramar Air Base in San Diego. Footage shows crews dousing the wreckage of the supersonic stealth fighter jet with water cannons in the middle of an open field. It's not known what caused the crash or if anyone was injured.
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8: Hi everyone, I'm Craig Orndorff. 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And on the countdown were Holly Dunn, Shenandoah, Dolly Parton, Highway 101, and Patti Loveless. We'll have them and more on the next Weekend in the Country.
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9: Here's your North Country 1320 WCVR weather forecast.
10: Sunny for the rest of the day with a high in the 80s. Partly cloudy tonight with a low going back to 54. On Monday, it'll be sunny for the most of the day with a high near 83. Towards the afternoon and Monday night, it'll be cloudy with showers and a low near 58. Showers continue on Tuesday with a high near 76. Tuesday night's low will be 59 with showers and possibly a thunderstorm. Wednesday, mostly cloudy with showers and a high near 76, and a chance of showers on Wednesday night, cloudy with a low near 57. From the National Weather Service, that's your Vermont weather.

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0: From the old-time movie cowboys
1: to all the great crossover hits that you love,
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2: Here's your North Country 1320 WCVR weather forecast.
3: Sunny for the rest of the day with a high in the 80s. Partly cloudy tonight with a low going back to 54. On Monday, it'll be sunny for the most of the day with a high near 83. Towards the afternoon and Monday night, it'll be cloudy with showers and a low near 58. Showers continue on Tuesday with a high near 76. Tuesday night's low will be 59 with showers and possibly a thunderstorm. Wednesday, mostly cloudy with showers and a high near 76, and a chance of showers on Wednesday night, cloudy with a low near 57. From the National Weather Service, that's your Vermont weather.

0: Hey, wouldn't it be great if life came with a remote control? You know, you could hit pause when you needed to, or hit rewind, like that time you knocked down that wasp's nest.
1: Uh-oh.
0: Or that time you forgot to roll up your windows in the car wash.
1: Fantastic.
0: Yeah, a remote control would have come in handy then. 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But prediabetes does. 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

0: 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How long in you mud line?
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0: USA Radio News, I'm Chuck Brady. At least two people are reported dead after Ukrainian drone strikes at a warehouse in Russia. A spokesperson with Russia's defense ministry says it impacted their largest online retailer, Wildberries. Fire crews are working to put out a large fire there. Ukraine is looking to dismantle Russia's economy, sabotaging its war efforts against them. President Trump is calling off his threat to attack Iran. The president had suggested the U.S. would attack Iran's energy infrastructure sometime over the weekend in an effort to convince Tehran to surrender. The president said, "We have just been asked by Iran and other Middle Eastern countries to hold off on any attack," and he said he agreed to do so in order to get a deal done quickly that would include the immediate, complete, and total opening of the Strait of Hormuz and an end to Iran's nuclear threat. President added Israel is on board with the latest course of action. Senator James Lankford says President Trump really has no desire to bomb Iran. Appearing on the Fox News Sunday program, the Oklahoma Republican said the president still focused on trying to be able to get a deal done.
1: "We're dealing with a terrible regime that every president for the past five decades has tried to be able to resolve. Trump is the only one that's been willing to be able to put this level of pressure on them. Well, we have the capability to be able to bomb them back to the Stone Age, but there's no desire to be able to do that."
0: Not so fast, says the state of Louisiana. Attorney General Liz Merrill there says Louisiana will investigate Dr. Anthony Fauci. This comes after Fauci repeatedly invoked the Fifth Amendment during a Senate hearing last week. Merrill said in a post on social media, Fauci claimed to, quote, not recall many key details of his own actions. America's News Network, USA Radio News.
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4: Here's your North Country 1320 WCVR weather forecast.
5: Sunny for the rest of the day with a high in the 80s. Partly cloudy tonight with a low going back to 54. On Monday, it'll be sunny for the most of the day with a high near 83. Towards the afternoon and Monday night, it'll be cloudy with showers and a low near 58. Showers continue on Tuesday with a high near 76. Tuesday night's low will be 59 with showers and possibly a thunderstorm. Wednesday, mostly cloudy with showers and a high near 76. And a chance of showers on Wednesday night, cloudy with a low near 57. From the National Weather Service, that's your Vermont weather.
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0: 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Let's take a look at the weather forecast right after this.
1: Hi everyone, I'm Craig Orndorff. On the next weekend in the country, we're going back to August of 1989, when American hostages were being held in Lebanon. Congress bailed out the savings and loan industry. And the summer blockbuster was Batman with Michael Keaton. And on the

0: 58. Showers continue on Tuesday with a high near 76. Tuesday night's low will be 59 with showers and possibly a thunderstorm. Wednesday, mostly cloudy with showers and a high near 76. And a chance of showers on Wednesday night, cloudy with a low near 57. From the National Weather Service, that's your Vermont weather.
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1: Are you behaving tonight? Tonight is behavior night. We must behave, yeah.

Thank you very much, Dornberger, and we'll hear you later in the broadcast. This is Behavior Night, that famous funny old record show where we're all about classic pop and jazz, the music from the first half of the 20th century. Sir Jack Scratchy here with you, and today we've got some bouncy numbers here. We're going to hear from Waring's Pennsylvanians, yes. We'll hear from the Harmonians, and we'll hear the wonderful piano of Lee Sims, a sensation in the 1920s in Chicago. Let's start things off with the world's greatest entertainer, so it says on the record label, Al Jolson with Isham Jones Orchestra. 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